taking you all the way from 20 to the top. This is the CBC Music Top 20. Number 4.

That was Kevin's Sentence by the late CBC producer Bob Carty. That documentary won a Peabody Award, a Gabriel Award, and a United Nations Gold Medal. That's all for Storylines this week. This show was produced by Anna Lazowski and me, Julia Poggle. Our senior producer is Joan Weber. Thanks for listening.

0: Good morning. I'm Marcus Schwabe. This is Morning North. And this is the big back to school week in Northern Ontario. Good luck to all the youngsters heading to class in a matter of hours. We're going to check in with Three Rivers School, brand new school in Blind River, in our next hour, quarter after seven. We'll talk to the principal and vice principal there about the more than 400 kids who are going to be entering this brand new facility today for the first time ever. This half hour, we're going to talk about wine. Not because parents want to have a class after the kids go to school. We're going to talk about wine, Ontario wine, and this trade war. Now, it's actually helped the wine industry here. So that story shortly. Right now, Jessica Pope is here from our newsroom with our Northern headlines. Morning, Jess.
1: Good morning, Marcus. Thank you very much. Coming up, rise and shine, kiddos. It is back to school, as Marcus just mentioned, and a slate of new changes in Ontario's classrooms, especially in high school classrooms. We'll hear what's happening. As you've heard on World Report this morning, Ottawa's counter-tariffs against the U.S. are now in effect. Here in the Northeast, we'll hear some thoughts about how this tariff war is still hitting the region hard and what we should be doing to fight back. Plus, a front-end loader that sank in Lake Tomogamy back in June is still underwater. I'll be back with the news at 6:30.
0: We're expecting skies to cloud over across northeastern Ontario today. There's a chance of showers as well, especially from Timmins north to James Bay. The James Bay coast's expecting rain later this afternoon with temperatures in the teens, 15 to 18 degrees, but the rest of us will be in the 20s, anywhere from 20 to 23 degrees, Sudbury's high 23, and with the humidity, it's going to feel like 27 today, and it'll stay quite mild overnight. Lows will be in the mid to high teens overnight. Tomorrow, another cloudy day with a chance of showers. Windy tomorrow, though. Temperatures will range from 19 to 24 degrees on Wednesday. Normal high is 18 degrees, and Sudbury will be around 22, 23 today and tomorrow, so a few degrees above normal. And right now, most of the north in the teens. Wawa, 15. Chapleau with mist, 14 degrees. Sault Ste. Marie, cloudy, 16. It is the warm spot, along with North Bay, where there's some light rain right now, 16 degrees. Manitoulin Island, cloudy. Gore Bay is 14. Degrees. Earlton, cloudy, 13. Kirkland Lake, 12. Timmins, cloudy, 11. Kapuskasing and Hearst, both 10. And in Attawapiskat, skies are clear, and it's currently 7 degrees. Down in Toronto, skies are mainly clear. It's 16. Sudbury, cloudy, also 16 degrees. And again, the forecast high for today is 23 degrees. Well, if you're a wine drinker, you may have tasted a homegrown vintage this past summer. Ontario winemakers say their sales are through the roof since the LCBO took U.S. alcohol off the shelves and replaced them with local products. In June, the LCBO said Ontario wine sales were up 44% over the last year. Now, some vintners worry this party won't last. Rayla Mihal is co-owner of Featherstone Estate Winery in Vinland. I asked her what it's been like since American wine went off the shelves.
2: You know, it's been tremendous. I mean, you've seen that LCBO reported 44% increase over last year in sales, and it has been incredible, I think, not just for my winery, but Ontario wines in general. I don't think anybody should be complaining about that kind of number.
0: So you're making good money. You're heading into harvest season. What's the atmosphere like at the winery?
2: Right now, it's pretty electric. I think the kids are getting tired of cleaning, but, you know, we need to prep and get ready because we really don't know an exact date for harvest. You know, we pick when the grapes are ready. And so as soon as our winemaker says, look, we're here, we all get off our behinds and then get out there and get to work. So we have to prep right now, and that's what we're doing.
0: With the popularity of Canadian wines, are you at risk of running out, or is that the goal every year?
2: It's never the goal. Unfortunately, I have had it happen a couple of times now. And I mean, I'm not complaining, but at the same time, it's some of our popular wines that are not available on site, but the LCBO certainly has them. I mean, you can get them over at Regent or Kingsway or LaSalle in your area, and you'll have my wines there, and I won't have them in store simply because the demand was quite high for them.
0: And what do you hear from other wineries?
2: Well, from my peers, I'm hearing the same thing. I mean, we're all doing exceptionally well. I don't think I've heard from anybody that they've not benefited from this decision that the LCBO and the Premier took to take the American alcohol off the shelves. And we're all making the best of it. And I hope that this is something that's sustainable in some way. And what that iteration looks like is something to be discussed. And that's kind of where my concern lies.
0: Are you garnering any fans of your wine, do you think? Or is it they don't have a choice, so they're just drinking what you produce?
2: I think we are garnering a lot of fans, not just of Featherstone, but of Ontario wines in general, simply because, you know, people usually will go for the American California Shard over an Ontario Chardonnay. And it's just because that's a bias that's been kind of been imprinted into us that they have the better wine. And I think this last year, people are discovering, wow, Ontario has some spectacular Chardonnays and spectacular wines as a whole. Like our red wines are through the roof. And so I'm really thrilled that people are being able to experience this fully. I've realized that people didn't really have a choice, and I'm okay with that, but they're choosing Canadian even over European. And I'm thrilled for that.
0: If and when though US wine shows back up on the shelves, are you worried of losing some of that market share?
2: I think that's inevitable. We will lose the market share. I just think that if the LCBO and the government could be very conscious about the way that they bring these items back, I think it would benefit Ontario winemakers as a whole. Right now, we have incredible shelf space. We've gotten lots of people looking at our wines all the time. And I'm not against bringing back American products. I'm all for it. However, the way that we do it and the way that we structure it has to be done properly and thoughtfully so that the exposure that Ontario Wines has received doesn't recede too much. So if we go back to status quo, we lose a lot of shelf space and a lot of visibility. And if we can try to do this in a way where we don't lose as much visibility and shelf space and the Americans can come join us, I think that would be the best way to move forward. And not destroy the movement that and the momentum that we've created for Ontario wines as a whole.
0: What about the flip side? What's the potential for Ontario wines to be exported to the US and other parts of the world?
2: I think a lot of people don't understand that we're already doing that. There are a lot of wineries in the area, particularly on the bench and across Niagara, that are selling wines to the US and into Europe. And that's already happening. And it's just getting more notoriety. I think it's just something that we have to work on when we talk about interprovincial trade. And there's still a lot of barriers that we're dealing with and some red tape. And once we get all of that sorted out, it'll be easier for us to go across the country. And I think once we've done that, it'll be an even easier push for us to move out into the external market.
0: Well, I'm glad you have had a good year this year, and wish you all the best in the years to come. Thanks so much for joining us.
2: Thank you kindly. Appreciate it.
0: That's Rael Mile. She co-owns Featherstone Estate Winery in Vineland. And that brings our time to 18 past six. Of course, today's the day that the counter tariffs, the Canadian tariffs on U.S. goods come into effect. That could mean that things that we get from the States are going to be more expensive now. The CBC chief correspondent Adrian Arsenault sat down with former Prime Minister Jean Chrétien for his thoughts on this trade war and Canada's plan to implement dollar-for-dollar counter tariffs. Here's what he had to say.
3: I think it's a good move. We have to stand up when there is a bully in front of you. And the tariffs will punish them as much as us. They're bigger than us, no doubt about it. But 27 states, their biggest client is Canada. They need us, and we need them. And I'm happy that we stand up in front of them.
4: Would you go further than these tariffs?
3: Perhaps it'll be needed. You know, they have excluded oil, gas, electricity, potash. Why? Because they need it very badly. So perhaps one day we will have to impose an export tax. But now it looks like that they don't know what to do. When you go back, your big thing is to change the name of a lake is because you're running out of arguments. It is a very weak gesture, you know, to be cheap and nasty. And, you know, Lake Ontario is not suffering. It's a lake.
4: Last week, we saw the president send out a post saying that it's all fine for politicians like Mark Carney to make Trump the enemy until Canada's economy collapses. Effectively, he was saying, just watch. Do you think they can do that?
3: Stupid argument. The American never bought anything from us that they didn't need. And we don't buy anything we don't need. Business is business. And he is always threatening people. And he's going nowhere. He's getting unpopular every day more. But the people realize that they are paying the price for that nonsense.
4: Are you an optimist about the relationship between Canada and the U.S.?
3: The Americans don't like, they like Canadians, and we don't hate Americans. You know, they have a president that is unacceptable, and that is, but it was their choice. And he will disappear, unless he do something crazy to become a dictator that he might be tempted to do. Who knows? But Canadians have been able in the past, you know, we faced that challenge for generations.
0: That's former Prime Minister Jean Chrétien speaking with the CBC's Adrian Arsenault. 21 past 6 right now. We've got some Canadian music for you. A new song from a new band based in Vancouver. Call themselves True Mountain Laurel. That's Haley Blake and Sam Lynch. And they're going to be in Sudbury at Knox Hall on September the 20th. They have just released their debut album. This is East of Anywhere.

0: That's True Mountain Laurel with a song from their debut album, East of Anywhere, and they are performing again in Sudbury at Knox Hall on September the 20th. It is 25 past 6. We've got sports for you next from the CBC's John Hancock. Good morning, John. Welcome back.
1: Thank you. It's, you and I haven't spoken for a while, have we?
0: A month or so. I was away, and then you were away for a bit.
1: Yeah.
0: Lots has happened with the Toronto Blue Jays since we last talked. They sort of came out of a rebound, but then yesterday, a tough loss for them.
1: Yeah, we're going to be talking about the Jays for the rest of this month as they try to catch Cleveland for that final wild card spot. And it was a tough loss. They got down 5-1 after five innings, came back and tied the game, only to lose it in the bottom of the ninth when Jeff McNeil singled home the winning run with two out. The Jays hit three home runs, but the problems were defense. They had three errors in the game, which really didn't help. Manager John Schneider on the loss.
2: It's a tough mound to pitch on here. It's a tough place to play here, a tough mound to pitch on. And I think when you get guys on base, too, you're trying to be a little bit quicker, and you're trying to combat the running game as much as you can. A couple infield hits beat you. You know, it's going to happen sometimes. And, no one else I'd rather have out there than Louis. So good placement by them. We got to shake this one off and come back tomorrow.
1: Jays remain one game back of the Cleveland Guardians for that final wild card spot. Cleveland lost to Baltimore. Baltimore still in the thick of it. They're three out. Texas didn't play. They're a game and a half back. San Diego's a half game back of Arizona for the final NL wild card spot. Jose Soriano gets the start for the Jays tonight. Second game against the Athletics. Late start. I think it's 10 o'clock from Sacramento. Mm.
0: Let's talk football. CFL, a couple games yesterday, and the visiting teams won.
1: Yeah, big crowds at both games in Calgary and Hamilton. The Edmonton Elks came back from 18 points down to beat the Stamps 38-28 over 26,000 at McMahon. Edmonton running back Justin Rankin's 50-yard rushing touchdown gave the Elks their first lead with just over 4 minutes remaining. And here's Rankin on the offense showing up after it started to rain.
3: I tell you what, it's crazy because if you look at the season, some of our best games are, in the worst weather. So, maybe I hate the rain, but at this point, maybe we need some rain, some snow, because, that's when we play our best football. So, bring it. We know it's going to get a little colder, a little rain, a little snow, but come on, man, we ready for that.
1: Oh, don't mention snow yet, for heaven's sakes. We're still in summer, technically. Edmonton now 9-3 and leading the Western Conference, one game up on Saskatchewan, who won their game Sunday over Winnipeg. Stamps are last in the West at 5-7. Toronto Argonauts, second in the East, went into Hamilton and beat the third-place Tiger Cats 37-22 over 25,000 at that game. Quarterback Chad Kelly threw for three touchdowns in that game.
0: All right, we've got tennis still going on, the U.S. Open, but only one Canadian still in the hunt.
1: Yeah, and that's Ottawa's Gabriela Dabrowski. She and her Brazilian partner Luisa Stefani advanced to the quarters in women's doubles. 6-love, 6-3. They beat Japan's Ari Hozumi and Slovenia's Andrea Klepek. Dabrowski's a two-time U.S. Open doubles champion. She won it twice with New Zealand's Aaron Rutliff. No Canadians remaining in singles.
0: And you got some soccer news for us.
1: Yeah, in the Canadian Premier League in men's soccer, Calgary's Cavalry FC scored three goals in the second half and beat the Halifax Wanderers in Halifax 3-1. Calgary sits first in the standings with 46 points, four up on Hamilton. And at the Women's Basketball FIBA World Cup in Berlin, the host team Germany beat Mali to stay alive and avoided elimination. Spain advanced to the quarters after their win over Japan. U.S. all over the Czech Republic, 105-6. 64. China beat Italy. Hungary beat Korea. And France scored 22 three-pointers in a 111-56 win over Nigeria. Canada did not qualify for this tournament.
0: That's right. Okay. John, we will talk again tomorrow.
1: See you then.
0: That is John Hancock with our morning sports report. We've got business news coming up in the next half hour. Megan Reed in the Business Digest. And it's really focused on one thing because it is back to school, and that is kids. And talking to your kids about money. It is the Business Digest after all. So if you're looking for some tips about talking to your kids about money, listen for that the next half hour. And speaking of kids and back to school, there's something new at schools across the province, at least at the board level. It's these student and family support offices. If you need support, if you're having a problem with the school, you can contact them to resolve your issues. But will it work? We're going to hear from an education expert from the University of Ottawa about that in our next half hour.

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1: This is CBC News. From our studio in Sudbury, good morning. I'm Jessica Pope. Most of the province's students are heading back to class today, including those here in the north. And with their return, some recent education policy changes are coming into effect. That includes a revised kindergarten curriculum, financial literacy testing, marks for attendance, and mandatory final exams in high school. Tyler Cheese reports.
2: If you've just come off a busy summer full of beach days and cottage trips, here are some of the major education updates you may have missed. For high schoolers, final written exams are officially mandatory for most courses. They now account for 20% of a final grade for grades 9 and 10 and 25% for grades 11 and 12. The move is intended to provide a more consistent approach to assessment and evaluation, according to the province's website. Starting this year, attendance is also getting factored directly into marks. That's 15% of a final grade for grades 9 and 10 and 10% for upper years. Meanwhile, graduating high schoolers also face a new mandatory financial literacy test in grade 10, requiring a 70% pass rate covering everything from budgeting to interest rates. For parents navigating the system, every school board across the province is now launching dedicated student and family support offices to help escalate complex disputes outside individual schools. And in kindergarten, the province is ditching pure play-based learning for a new back-to-basics curriculum, focusing more on reading, writing, and math. Tyler Cheese, CBC News, Toronto.
1: Meanwhile, adults are being reminded to tell kids and young people in their lives that help is available for mental health and emotional struggles that may come with back-to-school time. Kids Help Phone volunteers are expecting an increase in demand for mental health support, especially at night. Tamar Brannigan is with the organization.
3: During the day, a lot of times young people will connect with their friends or, you know, they have activities or school that keeps them occupied. But at night, those resources disappear and they don't have anyone to talk to. Sometimes the heaviest issues that they're coping with feel more acute during those nighttime hours.
1: Brannigan says there are 1,600 volunteers ready to help young people, and the helpline with Kids Help Phone is open 24 hours a day for both calls and text messages. As you may have heard on World Report, Ottawa's counter-tariffs against the United States are now in effect on roughly $27 billion worth of U.S. goods. That includes more than 700 U.S. products. This is a response to tariffs that U.S. President Donald Trump placed on Canadian goods last month. In Sault Ste. Marie, Judith Leffler says her family has been feeling the impacts of this ongoing trade dispute. Leffler says her son was among the 1,000 employees let go at Algoma Steel this year. The company has said the 50% tariffs put on Canadian steel by the U.S. contributed to that mass layoff.
4: Not only the 1,000 people that lost their jobs, there was also all the contractors. People don't see the big picture. And with the tariffs, that's not good. It's not good for us, right? And being northern, yeah, cost is more expensive for the shipping. So it hits us hard.
1: Leffler says she does have some hope for the city's economic future with growing talks about a port and a new mill at Algoma Steel. As for the list of products subject to Canadian counter tariffs, those include specific types of clothing, furniture, appliances, and they focus heavily on dairy, wood, and steel. Colin Mang is an economics professor at McMaster University.
5: The list of products that the government has selected is very specific. And in particular, they've chosen a range of products where there are Canadian alternatives or there are also alternatives that we could get from other international trade partners. The idea behind the items on this list is that by putting tariffs on the American goods, it will make them much less attractive here in Canada because the prices will be much higher.
1: The Prime Minister's office confirmed to CBC News that there were no calls scheduled in negotiations ahead of the 12:01 a.m. deadline this morning. Over the last few days, U.S. President Donald Trump has been trolling Canada on social media, including posting a map with the country covered in an American flag. A front-end loader that sank in Lake Tomogamy back in June is still underwater. The Ontario Land Tribunal has now scheduled a hearing for October the 9th as the owner of the machine appeals an order requiring him to plan for its removal. Nicole Brooker is the president of the Temagami Lakes Association. She says leaving the loader underwater sends the wrong message.
6: If it's not removed, it speaks to a laissez-faire attitude towards this kind of thing. It speaks to a disrespect of the lake. And I have to mention that in general, the Temagami Lakes Association is concerned with the way that fueling does happen on this lake.
1: The Temagami First Nation says the loader remains an ongoing risk and wants it removed from the lake without further delay. And that is the CBC News to this hour. Thank you for listening. I'm Jessica Pope. Marcus Schwabe is standing outside under dark skies this morning. How are things looking, Marcus?
0: Pretty gray for the first day back to school.
1: Yeah.
0: I'm sure some kids not too excited, but others, they love it. This is the first day you get to talk to your friends. And
1: This day, for me, always takes me back to that Staples commercial. It's the most wonderful time. Remember?
0: Because you like to buy the stationery, or is it because you like to see the kids leave the house?
1: I like the return to structure. I like the return to routine, and I like to get on with things.
0: And you like stationery?
1: I do. I love stationery. You know I love stationery.
0: Who doesn't like a nice ruler and a pencil and an eraser, a sharpener? The sharpeners. First day back to school will be a little gray today with cloudy skies across the northeast. No reports of any rain right now, but there is the chance for pretty well everyone, at least a 60% chance. And from Timmins north to James Bay, some rain is likely. Later this afternoon, the James Bay coast expecting some rain with highs in the teens, 15 to 18 in the far north. The rest of us will be in the low 20s, 20 to 23 degrees. Temperatures within the same range tomorrow from anywhere from 19 to 24 degrees. Sault Ste. Marie a little warmer tomorrow. It'll be cloudy again on Wednesday, and there's that chance of showers, probably less of a chance, definitely more windy tomorrow. We could get winds gusting around Lake Superior to 50, 60 kilometers an hour tomorrow. Right now, temperatures for much of the north in the teens. Wawa 15, Chapleau with mist at 14 degrees. Sault Ste. Marie cloudy 16. North Bay also cloudy 16. Those are warm spots. In Gore Bay on Manitoulin, it's cloudy and 14. Earlton 13. Kirkland Lake 12. Timmins cloudy 11. Kapuskasing and Hearst both 10. And the cool spot is Attawapiskat. Clear right now in the far north at 7 degrees, but you're expecting cloud to develop with rain later this afternoon for the James Bay coast. Toronto, mainly clear 16. Sudbury cloudy and 16. Forecast high for Sudbury today is 23. And it is now 22 before 7. We've got the Business Digest next from the CBC's Megan Reed.
7: Good morning. This just in, parenting is hard. A survey out from Vanguard Canada found that parents who talk to their kids about money from a young age, even if they're personally feeling financially stressed, pass along a greater understanding of concepts like credit cards and debt than parents who don't. Here to walk us through this thorny issue is Adeola O'Malley. 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And she joins us now. Good morning.
8: Good morning, Megan.
7: The big thing that stood out for me with this study was not talking about money matters doesn't help and can even hinder your children's concept of financial literacy.
8: You're right. That is absolutely what stood out to me as well.
7: And so, I mean, people do it because they want to protect their kids, but they're not actually protecting them, are they?
8: I would agree with you. They're not protecting them. In fact, I'm going to say they're putting them in the dark and keeping them in the dark. And I'm thinking these habits do pass on to, you know, when you're older, it carries on through your adulthood. So it's best to really deal with it straight on and have a conversation with your children versus trying to protect them from it.
7: Because talking about money also has benefits.
8: 100%. Talking about money makes it less taboo, and it makes it one of those topics that I always like to think of as it's the last pillar in our society that we don't want to talk about. We talk about, you know, you teach your kids how to drive, you're doing driver's education, you teach your kids about health and wellness and taking care of yourself and physical health. But for whatever reason, our society doesn't want to talk about financial health and well-being, and I think it's important and it's timely. We should be talking about that with our kids.
7: And what age should you start?
8: You're going to think I'm crazy here, but I started from day one. Yes, day
7: okay.
8: one. I'm a financial person, so of course I'm going to do it. So I'm a little bit different from the most people out there. But when your kids are starting to, you know, toddler age, when they're starting to talk, start talking about money. And it can be age appropriate. You want to talk to them about, oh, look at this. This is called a quarter. It has a moose on it. Oh, look at this. This has a little sailboat and it's a

0: getting them set up for financial planning and budgeting early on, and just having that conversation at any age, really.
1: Are there other ways you can get your kids involved?
0: Absolutely. One of the best ways you can get your kids involved is ask them to contribute their ideas. Set up a monthly family money meeting and say, hey, kids, we're trying to save money this month. Does anyone have an idea as to how we can do it? Like, what can we do to save money? And also let them know that if we save money in one spot, we can spend money elsewhere. So it's allocating your money to what you want, making sure that your money is spent the way your family actually values it, as opposed to just spending it because you have to. So kids get involved, kids are excited, and it doesn't become a stressful experience. It becomes actually pretty fun.
1: Anything else?
0: Explain the difference between wants and needs to your kids. Let them know that a need is something that is required for your everyday survival, your safety, and you can't live without it. And a want is, in particular, a financial want, is something you would like to have but can live without. So I would give them a script like this. Okay, this week we're prioritizing our money for groceries, so we're going to be skipping the movies. However, we'll allot money down the road for movies or for some other activity you guys would like to plan for. And then you can give them time to think about what they want to do while you're saving the money for that activity.
1: Fantastic. All right. Well, I want to thank you so much for your time today. I really appreciate the advice.
0: Oh, you're welcome. Thanks for having me.
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2: 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And looking at what's happened in business yesterday, Toronto's S&P/TSX Composite Index dropped 119 points. In New York, the Dow Jones down 271 points. The Canadian dollar trading this morning overseas at around 72.48 cents U.S. That is up from yesterday. Gold is at $4,393 U.S. an ounce. Nickel is trading at $7.50 U.S. a pound. It is a new school year, and one of the changes this year you may not notice right away. It's the expansion of student and family support offices to every school board. Now, the government says these student and family support offices will resolve issues more quickly and identify pervasive issues, but critics say it's just another layer of bureaucracy that's not necessary. Now, our next guest has been watching developments of these school offices since they were first introduced at the Ottawa Public School Board last year. Sachin Maharaj is an assistant professor in the Faculty of Education at the University of Ottawa and joins us now. Good morning.
3: Good morning.
2: Now, I'm curious, because the province implemented this office, this student and family support office, after it essentially took over operation of the school board in Ottawa. Same thing happened with the Near North Board. What's the reason behind this student and family support office?
3: Well, when the province takes over a school board, what it's essentially doing is dismissing and removing elected school board trustees from their roles. And one of the historic roles that elected trustees played was to help parents who were getting lost in the education bureaucracy try to resolve their issues. So typically, if a parent has a concern with something with their child, they'll approach the teacher. And if that doesn't work, then it gets escalated to the school principal and then to the superintendent and so on and so forth. But the trustee was a locally elected representative who had some authority to try to intervene or point parents in the right direction to help them get their issues resolved. Now, once trustees were removed from that role, a lot of parents had concerns. Well, what am I going to do now? Who am I going to turn to if I have some issue that's not being addressed? And so that the province's response in these supervised school boards was to introduce these family support offices. Now, since then, the role of elected trustees has been diminished across the entire province. And so they have much less ability to help parents directly. And so that's why we see these offices being introduced in all Ontario school boards.
2: And how is it working as far as you're concerned?

0: Well, as you mentioned, I mean, parents would typically go to elected trustees because they were lost in the different layers of the education bureaucracy. And this is just another office within the school district. And so it's unclear how the office is supposed to intervene because they don't really. The people manning the office don't really have any authority over, say local schools. It's important to point out that these school boards are being forced to introduce these offices without any additional staffing or funding. And so this is what this looks like in most school boards is it's an email address or it's a phone number that parents can call that contains a mailbox or it's a form online that parents can fill out.
1: So you don't think
0: And
1: there's
0: then
1: anybody
0: someone.
1: associated to this actual file?
0: Well, not in addition to their current responsibilities. And so what's happened is superintendents have been assigned this additionally as part of their portfolio. And there are other staff members who are supposed to monitor these mailboxes in addition to all the other stuff that they're already doing. And so while there is someone assigned to it, not just this is just like an additional responsibility that school boards are taking on. And part of the issue that's been going on is that school boards are being stretched really thin in terms of their funding and staffing. And so all that's to say, I don't see how this is going to help parents any more than the situation was in the past. And I think that's being reflected in the way that these offices have been rolled out so far in the supervised boards.
1: We have municipal elections this fall. School board trustees will be elected. Do you think this may become an issue?
0: I think it might, but the province, what they've done is diminish the role that trustees could play and the little authority that they have. And so school board trustees will no longer be allowed to kind of set budgets at the school board level or collectively bargain with teachers and other labor groups. And so what's actually happening right now is that the level of interest in running for school board trustees is quite diminished compared to years past. So you're seeing much fewer people register to try to run to become a trustees, much higher levels of acclamations. And so the province sought to diminish the role of elected trustees, and that's what's happening. And that's why these offices are being introduced, and you're just seeing much more kind of centralization of educational authority and decision making in the hands of the provincial government.
1: What do you think will happen to families that do have issues with the school, with a principal even, or a teacher, or just any kind of issue, and they don't have a trustee anymore to go to?
0: Well, I think for parents whose concerns aren't being addressed, they just have less options and nowhere to turn to someone who can actually help them. Now, I will say that the one possible advantage of this type of system is by centralizing everything in one office, it can give school boards maybe a more comprehensive picture of the different types of issues that are happening across all the schools in their school district. And then if the province kind of collates all that from the different family support offices across all school boards, it can get a big picture sense of what the issues are and the types of issues that are requiring a more systematic response. So hopefully in that regard, there can be some advantages to this type of system, but I don't think in the short term it's actually going to help parents get their specific concerns addressed.
1: I appreciate you joining us this morning. Thanks for your time.
0: You're welcome.
1: That's Sachin Maharaj, assistant professor in the Faculty of Education at the University of Ottawa. If you have any thoughts at all about these student and family support offices, maybe you're with the Near North Board and you've already dealt with it. What was it like? You can reach out, let us know, call our talkback line 1-800-461-1138, or you can text us at 249-377-4153. Montreal Jazz Festival, not the Montreal, the Sudbury Jazz Festival is coming up this Thursday, Friday, Saturday with a Montreal lineup. In fact, I'll be on stage with Radio-Canada's Eric Robitaille at Place des Arts to introduce a couple of the acts, including Susie Arioli. Here she is now with the Cole Porter tune, It's All Right With Me.

0: That is Susie Arioli of Montreal, and she'll be in Sudbury Thursday night for Jazz Sudbury Festival at Place des Arts. For tickets, go to jazzsudbury.com. There's free events Friday. There's a club crawl, and then Saturday there's a family day and a free concert outside at Place des Arts in downtown Sudbury. So check that out this weekend. Well, we've got news coming up in about 6 minutes from now. Top story, Canada's imposing dollar-for-dollar counter tariffs on the U.S. As of today, about $28 billion worth of U.S. goods are going to be hit with these tariffs. The CBC's Alex Flood caught up with workers in Sault Ste. Marie taking part in the Labor Day activities yesterday. They shared how they're feeling about the city's economic future, given the 50% tariffs on Algoma steel products. Here's part of what local workers Mitchell Morin, Lloyd Rowett, and Judith Lafleur had to say.
1: At least for contractors, lots of tradesmen in the Sioux, a lot of work is leaving, especially with all the big layoffs in there in the steel plant. It kind of trickles down, and every time they bring these tariffs in, you usually don't see the effects for a couple of months before it really sinks in. And by then, sometimes the situation's already changed. Hard to make any definitive calls before... before anything really takes effect. So a lot of the mines are doing really well. Gold's still really strong and climbing. Even Timmins is supposed to have another project, similar deposit-wise to Sudbury. And our local is Sioux and Sudbury, so that's still under our jurisdiction. It's nice to work at home, but it's getting harder and harder. I'm an ironworker journeyman, and I'm finishing up a job in the steel plant right now. But you can tell in the morning, and then after 3 o'clock, the parking lots are like empty. Like I've never seen it like that before. It's a little bit eerie, but it's the way things are going right now. It's really quiet in there. The blast furnace and the coke ovens aren't doing anything. The air quality is way better for one, but yeah, it's there's a lot less traffic, a lot less equipment going around compared to what it used to be.
2: Canada does need to stand up for itself to protect its workers. To protect our economy, our sovereignty, primarily as well. You know, I think those are some of the major things that have been threatened by the actions taken by the U.S. administration. I think their actions show a definite plan that they have in, and I think we need to stand up to that. We already have agreements with them that are suitable and protect and made trade reasonable for all nations in North America. You know, we need to stand up for that. It's going to hurt, I think. I don't see any way around that. They are much larger than us. We'll have to accept that and just try to make the best of it and understand that the long-term gains will be worth it. It's very uncertain what's going to happen and how things are going to go forward, even with Algoma Steel. You know, I know the governments of Canada and Ontario are working to find ways to support the industries that are here, which Algoma Steel primarily, but I still feel there's uncertainty there. Hopefully our province and our community, our city government can find ways to bring new opportunities into the city, whatever they may be. You know, obviously they need to do so with focus of making the community better for everyone, making sure the environment's protected. But I think if we use the tools we have here in the community, you know, we'll get to a good solution that works for us.
3: It's not good. Like my son was one of the 1,000 guys that lost a job in the steel plant. He just got called back for 2 weeks and that's it. Not only the 1,000 people that lost their jobs, there was also all the contractors. People don't see the big picture. And with the tariffs, that's not good. It's not good for us, right? And being northern, yeah, cost is more expensive for the shipping. So it hits us hard. I see the struggle. As a parent, me and my husband were all right to help him out. I've got a daughter also, right, and 2 grandkids. So it's hard to stand back. And he don't want to leave the Sioux. He's afraid mom's getting older. He's mommy's boy, right? But yeah, it's hard. And everywhere you look, you're talking to somebody that it's affected. And we're all in the same boat, right? So as a community to come together, especially something like this, it's awesome. It brings a smile to people's faces rather than seeing a long face. Well, if it was a port or something like that, yes, like it could happen. To see it, that's when reality hits. These data centers, I don't like that idea. A lot of people don't like that idea, and that's what's been thrown around more so, right? But to have the ports and everything, that we're perfect. We're along the St. Mary's River, like it's right there. Why not bring in something like that? That's not gonna harm everything else, right? So hopefully that happens.
0: That's Judith LaFleur, also heard from Lloyd Rowett and Mitchell Morin. They're unionized workers in Sault Ste. Marie who attended Labor Day festivities yesterday. And we've got Jessica Pope in studio now with our Northern Headlines. Morning, Jess.
4: Good morning, Marcus. Thank you. It is back to school today, and a slate of new changes are coming in Ontario's classrooms, especially in high school classrooms. We'll tell you what's happening there. Plus, an update on that front-end loader that sank in Lake Temagamie back in June. It's still underwater. I'll be back with headlines at 10 past.
0: Forecast calling for cloudy skies, chance of showers, in fact, rain likely this afternoon along James Bay, where there's a bit of sunshine first thing, but skies will cloud over. Temperatures in the far north in the teens, but the rest of us will be in the low 20s today and tomorrow, really, as well. And tomorrow, we're expecting windier conditions. We'll talk about that, and we'll have your morning conditions right after the news. World Report is next at 7 o'clock.
5: And just after 10 a.m., the South Tower of the World Trade Center collapsed and vanished in a cloud of dust.
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7: This is World Report. Good morning, I'm Marcia Young. Canadian counter tariffs on U.S. goods are now in effect. Almost 700 items are being taxed. The levies range from 15 to 50%. CBC's Janice McGregor joins us now from our Parliamentary Bureau with more. Janice, walk us through the political strategy here.
8: Marcia, Canadians waking up this morning to some tightening in their pocketbooks, also perhaps some tightening in their stomachs, but how this is going to go for them. Whether this really is a dollar-for-dollar retaliation depends on the choices that consumers and businesses make from here. The federal government has tried to be responsive with this list, pulling seafood products off after the industry in Atlantic Canada warned how disruptive it would be to their processing chains. As politically powerful as it seemed last time, Florida orange juice, other U.S. food imports do not feature on this year's list as consumers continue to feel pinched at grocery stores. But there's a notable exception to that. U.S. dairy products, putting those front and center on Canada's list, a strong political message to American producers trying to penetrate Canada's market. Yesterday's order in council did specify that manufacturers, farmers, food processors can apply for refunds on the tariffs that might be hitting their equipment, their parts, ingredients, or packaging that they need to stay in business. But otherwise, tariffs are back on.
7: There is anxiety among Canadians on what's to come. Why are we not hearing more from our leaders right now?
8: What do you say about a president that intersperses his threats with cartoons and doesn't necessarily follow through with action? How seriously do you take any of it? In the wake of yesterday's musing about banning Bombardier planes, something potentially both illegal and impractical, Quebec's Christine Fréchette, who's on the provincial campaign trail right now, simply said she wasn't going to respond to that provocation. The Carney government knows that because tariffs do not hurt all Canadians equally, they can be a test of solidarity. The Prime Minister's Labor Day message talked about Canadians taking care of each other. We'll see if that holds now that it might come with a higher price.
7: Thank you, Janice.
8: You're welcome.
7: The CBC's Janice McGregor in Ottawa. The Trump administration does not appear to be backing down in the face of Canada's counter tariffs. In fact, there are more trade war threats coming out of Washington, including a move that would affect Canadian aviation giant Bombardier. The CBC's Willie Lowry joins me now from Washington. Willie, what are we hearing from the White House?
9: U.S. President Donald Trump lashing out once again at Canada, this time singling out Bombardier. In a post on social media, Trump said, quote, "No more selling Bombardier in the United States." He added that if they want our market, they must build here and stop treating America like a piggy bank. The Montreal-based aviation company directly employs 3,500 people in the U.S. and has service centers scattered across the country. In a separate post, Trump complained that the U.S.-Canada exchange rate was, quote, unacceptable. Meanwhile, U.S. Trade Representative Jameson Greer has suggested that Washington will respond to Canada's retaliatory tariffs and may even ban some Canadian products.
7: What's been the reaction?
9: So even some Republicans are concerned. Senator Jerry Moran, who represents Kansas, where Bombardier employs more than 1,000 people, said he spoke to the president in an effort to ensure that Trump was aware of just how important the company is to the state's economy. On social media, Moran said that he will continue working to see that Bombardier's manufacturing operations not only remain in Kansas, but continue to grow and create American jobs.
7: All right. Thank you, Willie.
9: My pleasure.
7: The CBC's Willie Lowry in Washington. Today, the United Kingdom is expected to announce a trade ban on Israeli goods in the occupied West Bank. The new sanctions are in response to Israel's plans to expand settlements in the territory. The settlements are illegal under international law. Mike Huckabee is the U.S. ambassador to Israel. He tells the BBC this trade ban likely will not have the effect Britain hopes.
10: 25% of the medicines that are purchased in the UK are manufactured in Israel. So where will you replace those? And I guess a big question is, why put this kind of pressure on Israel? Is the UK also putting the same kind of very strong sanction on North Korea, on China, on Russia?
7: Israel recently announced plans to move ahead with settlement expansions in the E1 area east of Jerusalem. Canada is one of several countries condemning the plan. Today is the last day for political parties in Israel to submit their official list of candidates. A newly formed party is throwing its hat into the race. They are vying to unseat Prime Minister Benjamin Netanyahu. This comes after hopes of smaller parties forming a coalition didn't come through. CBC's Crystal Gomansing reports.
11: Called to the stage like the starting lineup in a high-stakes final, the candidates of a newly formed party and its leader. Gadi Eisenkot split from the National Unity Party last year to create Yashar. At a candidate's unveiling rally Monday night, their message was clear: unite Israelis. Ran Dori is a party volunteer in Rosh Ha'ain, where Eisenkot met with supporters.
12: It's like the last call for us to change the atmosphere in Israel, what's going on here.
11: Benjamin Netanyahu has been prime minister three times, spanning 19 years. He and his Likud party are deeply unpopular with a large swath of the population. Those backing Eisenkot, like Nurit Ritter,
13: take care of my country.
11: Say Netanyahu thinks only of himself, that his far-right coalition has damaged Israel's reputation and citizens are suffering.
13: No education, no economy. No security in the border, no security in the street, no democracy. What is left from Israel?
11: Eisenkot, who speaks little English, vows if he forms government, the state will work for its citizens. Those CBC News spoke with at the rally said Eisenkot is more in touch with the population, as he too has lost a son in the war in Gaza. Netanyahu's biggest rival, however, doesn't endorse a two-state solution. Quoted previously as saying, after the 7th of October, the notion is delusional. Crystal Gomansing, CBC News, Rosh Ha'ain, Israel.
7: Russia has resumed its round-the-clock attacks on Kyiv. Those are explosions in the Ukrainian capital shortly after the departure of U.S. peace negotiators Steve Witkoff and Jared Kushner held what are being described as encouraging talks with President Volodymyr Zelensky. But they made no breakthrough in finding a way to end the war. By some reports, Kyiv is facing more daily air raids now than any time since the start of the Russian invasion in 2022. A new mine being built in northern Saskatchewan promises to make Canada the world's largest exporter of uranium. It's being built on Treaty 8 land, and as Helena Mihalik reports, some Indigenous youth are getting ready for an economic opportunity and environmental change.
14: Learn how to protect the environment and how to work with it. along with working and understanding these big corporations that are working just in our backyard.
15: Grade 12 student Landon Moise is looking toward graduation. His cohort now has the option to work in a uranium mine being constructed just north of their community. NextGen's Rook I mine is being built on the traditional territory of the Dene, Cree, and Métis people.
14: The environment affects us all. It affects all things around us and all of our food sources.
15: The mine is expected to generate nearly 500 full-time jobs. NextGen says 75% of those will go to Indigenous people. For youth, it's an economic opportunity like never before. Clearwater River Dene school teacher Paul Haynes says it's great that students are already signing contracts for after graduation, but he worries about how this impacts the land and traditional food sources.
16: There's a lot more traffic on the road. That changes things. It affects how you hunt or how you trap. There's certain spots on the highway I don't set traps anymore. It's not safe.
15: However, NextGen CEO Lee Currier says rigorous environmental protocol is followed daily, relating to wildlife, air quality, and water.
17: In a lot of instances, we're even improving the environment through proactive reclamation.
15: Currier says the Rook I site will make up 20% of global uranium production. The mine broke ground in August, and construction is set to be complete in 4 years. Helena Mahalik, CBC News, Clearwater River, Dene Nation.
7: And that is the latest national and international news from World Report. The most read story at cbcnews.ca asks how Canada's new tariffs on U.S. goods will affect consumers. That is on our main page. I'm Marcia Young. That's World Report.
0: Good morning. I'm Marcus Schwabe. This is Morning North. It is the first day of classes in a brand new school in Blind River. We're going to talk to the principal and vice principal at Three Rivers JK to 12 school in just a couple of minutes. And then some help for the youngsters and for the families dealing with back to school stress. We're going to talk to a psychologist from Sault Ste. Marie who has some tips on how to make this school year a success. Jessica Pope will have news for you from across the north at half past, and she's in studio now with a few headlines. Morning, Jess.
18: Good morning, Marcus, and thank you very much. At that school in Blind River and all other schools across Ontario, some big changes are coming into effect. Changes to the kindergarten curriculum, changes in high school, including financial literacy testing, marks for attendance, and mandatory final exams. We'll have more on that for you this morning. Plus, amidst these ongoing U.S. trade tensions and the tit-for-tat tariffs that went into effect in Canada on a slate of American products just after midnight, we'll hear some thoughts from people in the Northeast on Labor Day. I'll be back with the news at 7:30.
0: We've got gray skies here in Sudbury, and skies will become cloudy across the Northeast today with temperatures for most areas in the 20s, 20 to 23 degrees. There is the chance of a shower developing. The radar does show a big wet weather system in the Northwest that is moving into Northeastern Ontario. The far north, the James Bay coast, can expect some rain later this afternoon with temperatures in the teens, 15 to 18. In the far north. And it's going to stay pretty mild overnight tonight with overnight lows from 18 down to 15 degrees. Tomorrow, another cloudy day, again with a chance of showers. Windy as well tomorrow with temperatures ranging from 19 up to 24 degrees. Sault Ste. Marie will be the warm spot tomorrow at 24. Just going around the north right now, most of the north in the teens. Wawa cloudy, 15. Chapleau with mist at 14. Sault Ste. Marie and North Bay both with cloud. They're 16 degrees. Those are the warm spots in the north this morning. In Gore Bay, it's 14. Earlton, 13. Kirkland Lake, cloudy and 12. Timmins and Kapuskasing, both 11. Hearst is 10. And the cool spot is Attawapiskat. But it is sunny right now. 7 degrees in Attawapiskat. Expecting some rain to develop later this afternoon. Down in Toronto, partly cloudy skies. 16 degrees. Sudbury, cloudy, also at 16 degrees. And we're expecting a high today of 23. And the time is 13 past 7. Well, the first day of school is always exciting, and it's even more so in Blind River today. Students from junior kindergarten to grade 12 will be going to a brand new school. It's called Three Rivers School, and it's a joint school shared between the Algoma District School Board and the French Board, Conseil Scolaire du Grand Nord. It's a $50 million project that'll serve up to 450 students. Susan Béargent is principal of Three Rivers. Amanda Dunbar is vice principal, and both join us now. Good morning.
19: Good morning, Marcus.
20: Good morning.
0: So how are you feeling this morning, Susan?
19: Oh, we're very excited, Marcus. And first of all, I'd like to say thank you very much for having us. This is indeed a very special day. We're so excited to be opening our school for the first time to our students, and we can't wait for them to explore the new classrooms and our beautiful school grounds.
0: Amanda, maybe you can tell us a bit more about this school and how it came to be.
19: Actually, you know, Marcus, I'll speak to that, if you don't mind.
0: Absolutely.
19: Just letting you know, through the process, I was the principal of Blind River Public School, so I have been involved with this school for quite a few years in getting it ready. And I wanted to just share with you that we will be opening today after closing Blind River Public School, which was open for 98 years, and W.C. Eckett, which was open for 58 years. And they were our former elementary and secondary schools, respectively, in Blind River. Previously, in preparation for the opening of the new school, a school naming committee was formed with members from the school community. So it had students and teachers, administrators, school trustees, and community partners. And the naming contest was open to both our school community and the general public, and entries were carefully considered by the school naming committee. So our school name was chosen to represent the large geographic region and the encompassing rivers of our school community. The three rivers, of course, being Mississauga, Blind, and Serpent River. And our students travel in from as far west as Iron Bridge and from as far east as Spanish. We also acknowledge that our school is located on the traditional territory of the Anishinaabe people in the Robinson-Huron Treaty area. And we recognize the history of our neighboring Mississauga and Serpent River First Nations and the Métis people of Ontario. The naming committee, Marcus, also received entries for the school mascot. And I'm pleased to share that we are home of the otters. And otters, of course, are curious, playful, and intelligent mammals with strong social connections to family and community. So we know that our students are going to make our school otterly amazing.
0: Amanda, can you describe the school? What's it look like?
20: Well, it's beautiful. It's all one level because accessibility was a key focus of the design. So the single level allows students to move independently throughout the building, supported by barrier-free washrooms and wide accessible hallways. We're incredibly excited about our shared learning common space, formerly what would have been known as a library. So this dynamic space is designed to welcome students from junior kindergarten through grade 12 in their own designated areas. So throughout the day, this flexible area will serve many purposes, from elementary students exploring new books to secondary students working on e-learning courses, collaborating on projects, and connecting with friends during lunch. The new school also features exceptional learning spaces that support innovation and hands-on learning. We are proud of our modern hospitality kitchen, equipped with collaborative cooking stations, as well as our state-of-the-art technology shop, which will provide students with many opportunities in STEM-related fields.
0: Susan, how is this going to compare to being in a 98-year-old school at Blind River Public?
19: Well, Marcus, without stating the glaringly obvious, it's going to be incredible, first of all, to be in a building that was actually built after the internet was invented. So it really is incredible to have such an accessible and modern facility for both students and staff.
0: And you're sharing the building with the French Public Board. How will that work, Susan?
19: Yeah, I consider our school to be four entities. So it's actually Algoma District School Board, and then we have the French Board. We also have a child care, and we also have early on. So together we will all work as a community. And I think that will be really great for our families, because they will be able to start with their children being very young, accessing early on in childcare, and then just move in. So regardless if families choose to go through French education or English education, if they choose public, it's one beautiful building for their entire educational journey.
0: And for the French public board, do they have their own section within the building?
19: Yes, they do. They have their own section. They have their own area in which they can meet. But we also have some shared areas. So, for instance, the gym would be shared, a learning commons would be shared. But they have their own discovery room within their classrooms as well.
0: Amanda, how are you celebrating the new school this week?
1: Tomorrow, we will be celebrating with a grand opening, which will include a ribbon cutting ceremony in the gym for our staff and students. That'll happen around 2 o'clock. Invitees to the ceremony include school board CEOs and superintendents, school trustees, ADSB board members involved in the design and the construction, and then local dignitaries and community partners from Mississauga First Nation and Serpent River First Nation. Additionally, we will have some contractors involved in the project, some architects involved in building the school. So we feel it will be a very memorable event for staff and students, which is a once-in-a-lifetime opportunity. Then from 3:30 to 4:30, we will open our doors to families and the general public to tour our brand new building that we just spoke about. So we're very excited to share the space with the entire community tomorrow after school.
0: Susan, what do you think this school will mean for Blind River?
19: Marcus, this is a state-of-the-art building. This is going to really impact the students and staff, I believe. We are all passionate in what we do, but it's been such an honor to watch this building come to be. And the school grounds, Marcus, it's absolutely stunning. It is like a college campus. And so I think it's going to inspire everyone to be able to come to such a modern and beautiful learning institution.
0: Amanda, where were you before Three Rivers?
1: For the last 5 years, I've been a vice principal at Elliott Lake Secondary School, but I live in Blind River, so I'm very happy to be a part of this project.
0: And how you feel about working at that school?
1: Very excited to be a part of a JK to 12 school. I think it's a fantastic model for students and families that allow them to grow in one building with seamless transitions under one roof. I'm very excited as a former athlete about all the outdoor space for moving and being active, and a wonderful gym to host many community events and athletics.
0: All right. Well, I do appreciate you both this morning. Students, what time do they arrive, Susan?
19: The buses will be dropping off at 8:30, but I imagine all of our walkers and curious families will be here shortly after 8, and we are so excited to greet them. We've been waiting for this day for a very long time, and this is just an incredible day, Marcus. We're very excited.
0: Well, I really appreciate you both joining us this morning. Thanks so much. Take care. Bye-bye now.
19: Thank you. Bye-bye.
0: That is Susan Bayarjon, principal of Three Rivers, brand new school in Blind River, and Amanda Dunbar is vice principal of the school, which is the home of the Otters.

0: very exciting for Blind River. Brand new school, and exciting for a lot of children going back to school, no matter where they are in the north. Some students, Timmins, Kapuskasing, they started classes last week. And parents, families will be working to get back into a school year routine with earlier bedtimes, those morning carpools, after school activities. But it's not always an easy or smooth transition for many families, according to Stephanie Hayes. She's a psychologist with Algoma Family Services in Sault Ste. Marie. She primarily works with children, adolescents, teenagers, and she says this time of year can be challenging for children who have anxiety about going back to school. But she's got some tips on how to make this school year a success, and we've got Stephanie Hayes on the line right now. Good morning.
1: Good morning, Marcus. How are you?
0: I'm doing okay. So give me an example of the sorts of anxiety that students might be feeling right now.
1: Well, there's a lot, and it kind of depends on, you know, if they're starting a new school, if it's maybe, a significant milestone like grade 9, or their last year like grade 12, you know, what are they going to do next year? There's also a lot of other things that go on. So maybe they had a really rough year last year. Maybe home has been a really good, safe place for the summer. And then the opposite is maybe home has been difficult over the summer and they're really looking forward to getting back to school, but they still don't know what that's going to look like for them either. So the transitions, the unknown, not knowing who your teacher is, who's in your class, you know, all of that can be really overwhelming for little guys and their parents.
0: And speaking of parents, what might some children be up against these days that maybe I wouldn't have faced, or that even their parents wouldn't have faced growing up at school?
1: It's a really different time than when I grew up now. You know, you add in the bombardment of social media and internet and doom scrolling, and kind of talk about this upward and downward social comparison and how that can really put added strain on our mental health. I mean, it's hard for adults who don't feel like they're doing enough. You know, we have this kind of A+ parenting model. Everyone's showing off how awesome they're doing. And people often don't show, you know, the daily struggles and the reality of it. And so when it's hard on parents, it's even harder on kids and teens, because they don't have even the ability to kind of suspend that and look for the reality of it. And so we're always kind of judging ourselves and comparing ourselves to others. And then you add in technology and gaming, and, you know, we get kind of sucked into it. And I think it's happened to all of us, but it can take away a lot of our time. So it can impact our sleep. You know, we don't get the same kind of healthy outdoor time and exercise we might normally get. And so I think all of that are a lot of added pressures that weren't there, you know, before this kind of massive increase in technology use.
0: Well, and you're living through this stress as well. You've got a couple of school-aged children of your own, don't you?
1: Yes, we're a blended family. So we dropped the oldest went back to university in his second year. So he's 19. And then we've got one in grade 12, one in grade 9, one in grade 6, and one in grade 3. So we're kind of running the gambit of all the big transitions.
0: So what advice would you have for families who might have, a student who is struggling a little bit or is anxious about today?
1: Watch for signs. Anxiety is a tough one, especially for a parent or caregiver, because we don't want to see our kids in that kind of distress. We want, you know, to help them avoid it, which means we then help them avoid whatever's kind of stressing them out, whatever their fear is, because that's what anxiety wants from you. It wants you to stay home, wants you to avoid it. And so the opposite is true. We actually have to confront those fears and do it. But that can be really hard. If you've ever seen your child have a panic attack or a kind of an anxiety-like episode, it is heart-wrenching. And so we don't want to make them do that. So if anything changes with your kid, if you're seeing these kinds of behavioral signs, or if things are getting harder, please ask for help. There are lots of places around at Algoma Family Services. We've got a lot of availability, what we call a single therapy session. So people can call us and we can get you and or your child in to see someone pretty quickly. And we can start looking at what those other resources might be. School mental health supports are wonderful. They've really increased lately, especially focusing on that kind of school engagement piece, how to keep kids in school and get them back to school if they're feeling anxious. So that kind of home and school partnership is really helpful there too. And then the last one is for caregivers and parents. It's to practice self-compassion. So to know that it's hard, that our kids are facing a lot. You know, we even feel that. We're facing a lot too. So how do we kind of, how are we gentle to ourselves and how can we model that with our kids?
0: Well, we'll talk about that. What are things that parents should or should not say to their kids today?
1: Oh, that's a hard one because every family is different and family values are different and we're coming from different places. I try to model, you know, do the best you can and let's see what we can do today versus, you know, a lot of that don't do this or don't do that. You know, you want to give them choices. You want to give them options. Children and youth often have less control over their lives than they want. And so that's when they push back, whether it's behavior or stress or anything, those transition points. And so whenever you can give them a little bit of autonomy, some freedom of choice, and it can be a forced choice, you know, do you want this or that? That can really help. And then offering your calm, if you can be the calm, safe person for them, the person to go to, you know, sometimes it means they crash out on you when they come home at the end of a really hard day of school. And if you can be the person that kind of absorbs that and doesn't, you know, engage in a yelling match back, that can be really helpful. You know, just let them vent.
0: Do you have a story, an experience you can share that folks might be able to relate to and could be a learning lesson for everyone listening?
1: That's also tough. I think from our own experience, we are parenting from different perspectives, right? Nowadays, when you're a blended family, you're co-parenting not just in your own home between different values, but also between, you know, different values across all the other homes involved. And so it can be really challenging to try and foster those, you know, to be on the same page. And so I think that's one thing we do try to keep some consistency across, you know, across rules, across homes, but it's not hard. And I mean, I have to bend and flex all the time. Kids nowadays have very different rules than I guess I was raised really under some strict rules according to my partner and how things are now. And so, you know, we're trying to shift and grow. So it's hard. So having self-compassion, you know, having compassion for other parents, we're seeing a lot of grandparents who are in the caregiving role too now. And I'm seeing some pretty amazing things when grandparents are able to step in and to, you know, almost, you know, to try and build a life for their grandbabies that they, you know, wouldn't have had. Giving them all this kind of compassion because now they're coming and parenting from a place with some more patience and more time. I think there's also a lot going on when it comes to anxiety. I have seen kids who have a lot of self-harming behaviors, you know, and are avoiding school. And through the right connection, you know, whether it's with a counselor or if it's, you know, with a mentor or a teacher, have really made massive gains, have turned around, re-engaged in school, found, you know, the subjects that spark them and have gone on to college and university and done really amazing things. So I've seen lots of kids kind of come through the darkness. All right. And, you know, yeah.
0: Let's hope that they have another good school year this year. Stephanie, really appreciate you joining us this morning. Thanks
1: yes.
0: so much.
1: Yes, well, thanks for having me.
0: That's Stephanie Hayes, psychologist with Algoma Family Services in Sault Ste. Marie. Coming up in the next half hour of the program, Canada's counter tariffs on U.S. imports in effect as of today. We'll talk about the politics of it all on our report from Ottawa. 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
2: This is CBC News. From our studio in Sudbury, good morning. I'm Jessica Pope. Most of Ontario students are heading back to class today, including those here in the north. And with their return, some recent education policy changes are coming into effect. That includes a revised kindergarten curriculum, financial literacy testing, marks for attendance, and mandatory final exams. Tyler Cheese reports.
3: If you've just come off a busy summer full of beach days and cottage trips, here are some of the major education updates you may have missed. For high schoolers, final written exams are officially mandatory for most courses. They now account for 20% of a final grade for grades 9 and 10 and 25% for grades 11 and 12. The move is intended to provide a more consistent approach to assessment and evaluation, according to the province's website. Starting this year, attendance is also getting factored directly into marks. That's 15% of a final grade for grades 9 and 10, and 10% for upper years. Meanwhile, graduating high schoolers also face a new mandatory financial literacy test in grade 10, requiring a 70% pass rate covering everything from budgeting to interest rates. For parents navigating the system, every school board across the province is now launching dedicated student and family support offices to help escalate complex disputes outside individual schools. And in kindergarten, the province is ditching pure play-based learning for a new back-to-basics curriculum focusing more on reading, writing, and math. Tyler Cheese, CBC News, Toronto.
2: The front-end loader that sank into Lake Temagami in June is still sitting about 40 meters below the surface. The loader's owner is appealing a provincial order requiring a removal plan, and a hearing on the matter is now set for October the 9th. Meanwhile, there are ongoing concerns among people who live and spend time on Lake Temagami. Nicole Brooker is the president of the Temagami Lakes Association. She says people are worried about what's leaking out of the machine.
4: There was a sheen on the surface, and there every now and again people comment they can smell fuel. But the last time I discussed anything about this, they were still getting smells. So there's still something happening down there.
2: The Temagami First Nation says their members also believe the loader is still leaking fluids and considers the situation unresolved. The First Nation says it wants the loader removed from the lake immediately. As you may have heard on World Report this morning, Ottawa's counter-tariffs against the United States are now in effect on roughly $27 billion worth of U.S. goods, and it covers a list of more than 700 U.S.-made products. In Sault Ste. Marie, Judith Leffler says her family has already been feeling the impacts of this ongoing trade dispute. Leffler says her son was among the 1,000 employees let go at Algoma Steel this year. The company has said the 50% tariffs put on Canadian steel by the U.S. contributed to that mass layoff.
5: Not only the 1,000 people that lost their jobs, there was also all the contractors. People don't see the big picture. And with the tariffs, that's not good. It's not good for us, right? And being northern, yeah, cost is more expensive for the shipping. So it hits us hard.
2: These counter tariffs from Ottawa, ranging from 15 to 50%, will hit Canadian importers. With more on how these measures could further impact Canadian businesses and consumers, here's the CBC's Dale Minuchduk.
6: This round of tariffs is very much focused on small and medium-sized companies.
7: Dan Kelly is the president of the Canadian Federation of Independent Business. The counter tariffs hit a range of products from paper to appliances, clothing to furniture, plus steel, dairy, and wood, industries hardest hit by U.S. tariffs. Kelly says the counter tariffs could be fatal for some companies.
6: You may not be able to pass along all of that in the short term to your customers. You may be required to eat it.
7: But there might be an opportunity for businesses, says McMaster University economics professor Colin Meng. Many of the counter tariffs strategically target products where there is a Canadian alternative, like napkins, plywood, or refrigerators.
8: So Canadians don't necessarily have to buy American goods and therefore don't necessarily have to pay tariffs.
7: Last month, the Canadian government announced $7.5 billion in new support measures to protect Canadian workers and businesses. Dale Minuchduk, CBC News, Toronto.
2: Meanwhile, the Prime Minister's office confirmed to CBC News that there were no calls scheduled for late negotiations ahead of the 12:01 a.m. deadline this morning. Over the last few days, U.S. President Donald Trump has been trolling Canada on social media, including posting a map with the country covered by an American flag. And that is the CBC News to this hour. Thank you for listening. I'm Jessica Pope. And Marcus Schwabe is outside with the forecast for Tuesday. Hi,
0: and,
2: Marcus.
0: Hi, Jessica. First day of school. You've got a little one heading into grade 5. Not that little anymore.
2: Not so little anymore. It feels like not so very long ago. We dropped him off at kindergarten. And today, off to grade 5. Thank you very much.
0: Our oldest is heading to school for the first time this year in Montreal.
2: Your oldest grandchild.
0: Oldest grandchild, that's right. Well, our oldest daughter has, I guess, she's sending him to school. Laurent is 5 now. And they sort of had a graduated entry last week.
2: Yeah.
0: A few students and then a few more students. And the only thing he talks about is the food that he gets from Alexandra. Allie texted the other day. She says, honestly, he mostly commented on my snack provision. Healthy granola bar was gross. Pretzels too salty, but still good and ate them all. 2 strawberries too many. Hummus was good. No notes.
9: Two strawberries too many.
10: So that's his school experience so far, is all about the food, and he doesn't talk about anything else except what the food was
9: like. Well, you tell her to buckle up because she's going to be packing lunches for a long time.
10: She says she's already over it.
9: We all are.
10: A few days. So good luck to all those families. And it's an exciting day heading back to school today. It is going to be a little cloudy around the Northeast today. If not cloudy now along James Bay, you can expect increasing cloud. That's in the forecast for today, with rain for the James Bay coast later today. And the chance of showers for everyone else, especially for Timmins, Cochrane, Kapuskasing, Hearst, you could expect a little shower later this afternoon. For Sudbury, there's, what, a 30% chance of showers this morning and then a 40% chance tonight. Temperature-wise, most of the north in the low 20s, 20 to 23. James Bay coast in the mid to high teens, 15 to 18 degrees today. And temperatures about the same tomorrow, and conditions very similar with cloudy skies, but you may notice it's going to be a little windier tomorrow. Right now, the warmest in the north, Sault Ste. Marie, North Bay, and Sudbury. We're all at 16 degrees. The coolest is at Wapiskat with sunshine at 7, but again, we are expecting skies to cloud over there with some showers developing. Timmins, Kapuskasing both at 11 degrees. Earlton is 13. And again, Sudbury 16 right now, expecting a high today of 23 degrees. And that brings the time on Morning North to 21 before 8.
11: Good morning. Here's a quick look at sports. I'm Paul McGowan. Jeff McNeil hit a two-out single in the ninth inning to score the winning run as the Athletics edged the visiting Toronto Blue Jays 6-5 on Monday in Sacramento. Toronto remains one game behind the Cleveland Guardians for the final AL wildcard berth. Aaron Judge has been reinstated from the 60-day injured list by the New York Yankees. The three-time MVP hasn't played since May 31st because of a broken right rib. New York was off Monday and is scheduled to open a three-game series at home Tuesday against the Rockies. Judge will rejoin the Yankees active roster without going on a minor league rehab assignment first. The visiting teams posted key wins in Monday's CFL action. The Edmonton Elks improved their lead atop the West Division with a win in Calgary over the Stampeders. The 9-3 Elks are 2 points ahead of the second-place Saskatchewan Roughriders, while the 5-7 Stamps remain in the West basement. Meanwhile, the second-place Toronto Argonauts beat the third-place Tiger Cats 37-22 to solidify their playoff position in the East. The Argos are 6-6, while the Ticats slipped to 4-9. And Coco Gauff, the fourth seed in women's singles at the U.S. Open, advanced to the quarterfinals Monday with a straight-sets victory over Iva Jovic in an All-American showdown. And that is your quick look at sports. I'm Paul McGowan.

0: or will both sides get back to the negotiating table? For some thoughts on this, we've got Ryan Tomalty standing by. He's a political reporter with the Toronto Star based in Ottawa. Good morning, Ryan.
1: Good morning.
0: So has there been much reaction from Washington to Canada's counter tariffs?
1: Yeah, I mean, we've seen a few things from the president already. You know, he threatened to increase auto tariffs by 50%. Now, he said that won't happen until January, which suggests to me that he's trying to avoid that coming up in the U.S. midterm elections. But he also, over the weekend, threatened Bombardier, the plane maker, said that they won't be able to sell into the U.S. unless they start building in the U.S. So a fair number of threats already, but nothing concrete yet. But I would stress that I do suspect we will see some sort of concrete retaliation from the U.S., over the course of this week. We'll just, I guess, have to stay tuned for now.
0: And has the federal government said anything about what it expects to achieve with these counter tariffs, at least in the short term?
1: Yeah, I mean, what the sort of company line from a bunch of different cabinet ministers last week was that this is fundamentally about fairness. So they don't want the situation where a Canadian steelmaker can't really sell into the U.S. because of these tariffs, but an American steelmaker could sell into Canada. So, you know, if Canadian companies aren't going to be able to compete for U.S. business because of these tariffs, they don't want U.S. companies competing for Canadian business. Ultimately, of course, the government wants all these tariffs to go away. They want to return to a better, freer trade relationship. But in the meantime, that's what they're planning here. I would say, you know, if you contrast these tariffs to what Justin Trudeau did when he was prime minister, Justin Trudeau had really specifics. He had Florida orange juice. He had Kentucky bourbon. I remember playing cards were on the list of Canadian tariffs at the time, and it was because a really important congressional race, there was a playing card manufacturer in that community. The Carney tariffs are not nearly as specific, not nearly as targeted. That said, the fact that they are falling on a lot of swing states in pretty heavy ways, I'm sure, is not something the Carney government is disappointed by.
0: Well, and this will be the first time Canadians have really likely feel some of these tariffs, won't it? Like, what's the response going to be from premiers and from industry and the public?
1: Yeah, I mean, I think the public is the most important part of that equation. And, you know, listen, we've seen lots of polling that says that Canadians think the prime minister did the right thing walking away. They don't want a bad deal with the U.S. They very much are looking for, a more equal trading relationship, and they don't want to see the Canadian government really, you know, kowtow to Trump at all. That said, they may feel differently when these tariffs start leading to job losses, when they start leading to much higher consumer prices for all kinds of different items. So, you know, that is going to be something that I think you're going to watch. Because, you know, how it plays out with the public will shape how industry feels about it. I think it will also shape premiers' reaction. We've seen lots of Team Canada from all the premiers so far, but, you know, almost all of those premiers are going to face elections before the prime minister does. You know, if their electorate is grumpy about the state of the economy because of this trade war, they may have different views on it than the prime minister does in, say, 6 months' time.
0: Now, you mentioned the federal government just wants a new trade deal with the U.S. How likely is that with this war escalating? Like, what could bring both sides back to the negotiating table, do you think?
1: Yeah, I mean, the prime minister was asked about this last week, and he said the U.S. administration has to stop with the memes. They have to stop with the, shade is the word he used, and they have to get back and want to seriously talk about a deal. We really haven't seen that from the U.S., right? We've seen Lake America from the U.S. We've seen memes with the president beating the prime minister at hockey, that sort of thing. So, you know, we haven't seen a positive relationship, and we haven't seen any sign that the U.S. is prepared to back down. All of the U.S. cabinet officials have said that the best deal Canada could have had was on the table. It wasn't going to get any better, is their insistence.

0: distance. You know, we'll wait and see, I think. But I wouldn't suspect that we're going back to the negotiating table anytime soon.
1: Now, the Prime Minister is gathering with his cabinet later this week. Any idea of what's on the agenda?
0: Yeah, officially the agenda is about building with greater speed and ambition. But, you know, they're coming up to a new parliamentary session, one that they know they'll have a majority for. You know, they have some comfort. It's a different approach for this government now. I think it's been reported that all the cabinet ministers are going to be asked to sort of show progress on their file. So I think, you know, the government has brought in a lot of legislation and passed most of it. They've started the process. And I think now there's going to be a real pressure on them to sort of show results of all of this. You know, all of this work that they've done has to align with real world outcomes. It has to lead to more shovels in the ground, more houses being built, prices coming down, those sorts of things. So I think that's what we're going to be waiting to, that's what the Prime Minister is going to be looking for at this cabinet retreat. And we'll just have to see what else he has in terms of a message to the troops.
1: All right. And one other issue, I gather there's some reports that the president of Ukraine may be visiting Canada. What's that about?
0: Yeah, you know, I think those sort of trips are always subject to change at the last minute, especially with Mr. Zelensky. But, you know, there's a big Ukrainian community in Canada. Ukraine needs support. We've been talking about a trade war here, but they've been in a shooting war for at least 5 years now. And so, you know, I think there's going to be I'm sure there will be some requests from Ukraine for more support and more help. And it wouldn't surprise me if the Canadian government actually has something to offer in this case, because we have been a big supporter of Ukraine throughout this whole process, and they definitely need it.
1: All right. Well, Ryan, good to have you back this morning, and I'm sure we'll talk again. Thanks so much for your time.
0: All right. Thank you.
1: Ryan Tumulty, political reporter with the Toronto Star, joins us each week for our report from Ottawa. He is based in the nation's capital. And that brings our time to 11 before 8.

0: Any visit to a farmer's market these days, and you'll no doubt see the good things that grow here in Ontario. Tomatoes, peaches, pears, apples, so much more, in fact. Did you know our farmers here are also growing some pretty exotic things like hazelnuts, peanuts, and ginseng? To talk about what is growing in our big provincial backyard, we've reached Tracy Arts. She's a dairy farmer and director with the Ontario Federation of Agriculture. Good morning.
1: Good morning. Thanks for having me on this morning.
0: Well, it's our pleasure. Peanuts? I didn't realize we had peanuts growing in Ontario. And ginseng? Have we expanded that much? Has this been going on for long?
1: It has. And it's one of those surprises that people don't realize that we can do in Ontario, is that we are unique that way, is our soil. We have a variety of different soils, and that's what makes Canada great. And Ontario, here in Ontario, is that we are able to grow a variety of different produce and products that we can grow different things here in Ontario.
0: Well, I thought like peanuts was something down in Georgia. Whereabouts are they being grown here in Ontario?
1: Good question. And I should have known that answer. And I don't know that one. So I will have to get back to you on that one. You caught me off guard with that question this morning.
0: Couldn't be a huge, huge market. Otherwise, we would hear about it. Like, where are they being sold? Is it just purely domestic, or are we exporting any of this stuff?
1: Some stuff we do export. Like, I will tell you, ginseng is grown locally for me because I'm from Oxford County, and we do grow it in Oxford County and Brant and Norfolk. And ginseng is, most of it is actually exported it to Asia. So that is one that we export most of it. And the unique, or I would say neat thing about the ginseng is it is a long-term product. It takes 3 to 5 years from when you plant the seed before you could harvest it. So it's not something that you can just plant and then a month from now or 2 months from now that you can get your product, right? It is a long-term one. Some of these products take a little bit of time before you get the product that you're looking for, right?
0: Are there some other crops being produced here in Ontario that might be surprising?
1: Well, I think sweet potatoes is one because it is a warm weather crop, right? So, but they were able to develop it for our climate, right? So we actually have that sweet potatoes that we grow here in Ontario. So we can enjoy the delicious sweet potatoes that everybody likes to have fries, or you can actually make pies out of sweet potatoes, right? And everybody enjoys that kind of stuff as well.
0: There is this renewed sense of patronism and buying local and supporting Ontario farmers. From your end, as a farmer and as a representative with the Ontario Federation of Agriculture, are you feeling that at all, especially when it comes to your bank accounts?
1: We are feeling it. But I mean, regardless of what's going on in the geopolitical landscape, we always appreciate when consumers buy locally and support us locally. It helps our economy, right? It helps put the money back in our economy, whether that's locally or the bigger picture in Ontario and Canada. And it's nice to keep that money at home. But we do feel it. We see it a lot more in the media and that people want to know where their food comes from. They're paying more attention to labels and where their food is coming from. Is this Canadian made? Is this Ontario grown? And that's nice to feel supported as a farmer, right? That we do matter, that we do, that they do care that we're here. And that's great. Let's even talk that on a bigger picture, that it's our food. We have lots of standards and regulations that we need to keep up on. So we know our food is good. We know our food is healthy and that it's good for you. We know what's in our food, right? So you want to buy what is safe and healthy for you, right? And buying it more locally is we know that that meets the standards and a high standard, because we have high standards here.
0: There's still things, though, that you cannot buy or Ontario made, like lemons or oranges, bananas, that sort of thing.
1: Yeah, obviously. Like, that's why you need to do the exporting markets and you have trade and stuff like that, right? Because there's going to be things we can't grow. But our climate here in Ontario is unique that way. And it's because we have our weather. Like, as much as we complain about, you know, in the winter when we have minus 20 degrees and that, and in the summer when we have those really, really hot 40 degree weather, we complain about that. But that's what makes our climate so unique. And we're able to have that soil types that we can have the variety of food we can grow, from the tender fruits to that, right?
0: Do you think that farmers will adjust what they grow just to try to provide more local foods for Ontarians?
1: I think we've always done that. And that's why we can grow stuff like bok choy and the fuzzy squash. We're seeing more Asian types foods that we're growing. Like, we're always adjusting to meet the demands of what the people want, right? There's going to be foods we'll never be able to grow. Like you just said, some of the stuff like bananas and that, I don't know if we'll be able to grow that. I shouldn't say we can't. We never know in the future what we're going to be able to grow. But that's why it's so important that we protect our farmland. We only have a certain amount of it. I mean, you look out there and you say, oh, we have an abundance of this farmland. But less than 5% of farmland is what you can, or land is what you can grow food on. And 50% of that is in Ontario. So when you narrow down the numbers, we actually don't have that much. So you got to be careful what you do with it, because you want to protect it for generations to come and for the future, to make sure that we have enough land to grow food on.
0: All right. Just another issue to raise there. But we're going to leave it there for now. Tracy, I really appreciate you joining us this morning. Thanks for your time.
1: Thanks for having me.
0: That's Tracy Arts, dairy farmer and director with the Ontario Federation of Agriculture. And if you know of a curious crop that's being grown in Northern Ontario, or maybe some interesting livestock that's being raised, love to hear about it. You can reach out to us anytime. You can text us at 249-377-4153, 249-377-4153, or give us a call on our talkback line at 1-800-461-1138. And we do have a talkback call to play about a story that we had last week on the radio regarding swimming lessons for elementary school kids. There's a petition circulating to have that mandatory, so that it prevents drownings of children every year, which does happen. And we received this call to our talkback line.
2: Tina Mattawa, just calling about the swimming. So in 1970, Department of Parks and Recreation in North Bay, it says that Tina is qualified as a minnow and has passed all items listed on the reverse side. So on the back, it says, I have passed my tadpole test. I have floated on my back. I can glide from front to back. I can glide from back to front. I know my basic water skills. And because we had put in a big honking swimming pool, we had to go for swimming lessons. And also in the schools, the school used to take us on the school bus in North Bay to the YMCA. We used to go swimming, I don't know if it was once a week, but we also went swimming. So, yes, we definitely needed to have swimming lessons, which was and is very important.
0: Not all school boards do offer those swimming lessons, but again, there is a petition to have that included in all boards. It's up to the province to make that mandatory. If you have a story to share about your own swimming lessons, you're welcome to reach out. You can give us a call on our talkback line at 1-800-461-1138. Cloudy day heading back to school. There is a chance of showers around the northeast. Temperatures will be in the 20s, 20 to 23. That's above normal for this time of year. The James Bay Coast is expecting rain this afternoon with highs in the teens, 15 to 18. I'll have more on the weather after World Report, which is coming up next at 8 here on CBC Radio 1.

0: Good morning. I'm Marcus Schwabe. This is Morning North. Might take a couple weeks before you pay more for a cell phone or gaming console. Those are a couple of the things that Canada has slapped counter tariffs on. If you're doing some Christmas shopping early, you may want to get it done like within the next couple of weeks. But we're going to talk to a professor of economics this half hour about what else we need to know, the nuts and bolts of Canada's counter tariffs on U.S. goods. And with the municipal election coming up, CBC is checking in with different communities to hear what they have to say about local politics. And we're going to hear from some folks in Timmins this half hour. Right now, Jessica Pope is in studio with our Northern Headlines. Morning, Jess.
1: Good morning, Marcus, and thank you very much. Amidst this ongoing trade issue with the U.S., Prime Minister Mark Carney is expected to release a video address today warning Canadians that the country's pivot away from the United States will come at a cost, but that the alternative would be far worse. We'll hear more about that. Plus, kindergarten curriculum, financial literacy testing, marks for attendance, and mandatory final high school exams. Those are just some of the changes now in effect in Ontario's classrooms, including here in the north. I'll be back with the news at 8:30.
0: We've got gray skies across most of the northeast right now. The far north has some sunshine out of Wapiskat, but skies will cloud over there as well. And rain is expected for the far north today, later this afternoon. Pretty good chance of showers elsewhere, especially from Timmins north. But it's, well, pretty well guaranteed. Timmins, Cochrane, Kapuskasing, Casing, and Hearst. Around Lake Superior, about a 60% chance of showers today. Temperatures for most of the north will be in the low 20s, 20 to 23. Little cooler for the far north along James Bay. Temperatures from 15 to 18 degrees. Tomorrow, we're expecting another cloudy day. Again, the chance of showers, probably less of a chance tomorrow. Expect windier conditions on Wednesday, though, and temperatures tomorrow will range from 19 to 24 degrees. Right now, Wawa, Sault Ste. Marie, Gore Bay, North Bay, all at 16 degrees. Chapleau, cloudy, and 15. Earlton is 13. Kirkland Lake and Timmins, both 12. Kapuskasing and Hearst, 11. And our cool spot is at Wapiskat, but it is sunny right now at 8 degrees. Toronto, partly cloudy skies, 18. Here in Sudbury, it's cloudy at 16. We're expecting a high today of 23, tomorrow a high of 22 degrees. And just like that, at the stroke of midnight, Canada's counter tariffs on American imports went into effect. So what are the nuts and bolts of it all in economic terms? To help break down the details, we've reached Moshe Lander. He's a professor of economics at Concordia University in Montreal. Good morning.
2: Hello.
0: So what happens today with U.S. imports now that we've got these counter tariffs on them?
2: Well, we can call them counter tariffs, but they really are just taxes. And so much like an income tax, a property tax, a sales tax, somebody has to pay this tax. And so the issue is going to be in the coming days and weeks, we're going to find out, is it the Canadian consumer or the American producer that has to absorb that tax?
0: And the list of products, I mentioned electronics is one of them. What else can expect to be hit with these tariffs?
2: It's a wide-ranging list, but even though the list is wide-ranging, keep in mind that it affects about $20 billion worth of U.S. goods and services. We import about $1 billion a day. So in the grand scheme of things, it's not huge, but it's networking equipment, plastic bags, bakery mixes and doughs, metal furniture, cardboard boxes. It's a ragtag, much in the same way that the U.S. list was pretty crazy. I think you and I even spoke about fake beards and hockey sticks at one point. Canada said it's measure for measure and dollar for dollar. And so they really are trying to match crazy with crazy.
0: Are there Canadian alternatives to most of these products that we'll see these new tariffs?
2: Yeah, great question. And that's exactly what the Canadian government tried to do, because it really is going to come down to who actually is going to bear the burden of the tax, that Canadian consumer, American producer that I was just talking about. Canadian government tried to design it as best as they could so that the maximum force will land on the American producer. And so the analogy would be, if we were to put a tax, for example, on President's Choice Cola, it's a good chance that the consumers won't pay a nickel of it. Because if you try and pass any of that tax onto the consumer, consumer's going to say, there's so many different options in the pop aisle that I'm just going to go buy something that doesn't have the tax on it. And so it would be Loblaws that has to eat that tax. Same sort of idea here. If you pick products where we're kind of like the PC Cola drinker of these goods and services, where we have options, whether Canadian sourced or European or Asian sourced, then we can go to the American producer and say, you eat the tax. And the hope is that they'll then go to their administration and say, what exactly are you doing here? How is that helping us?
0: Do you think it's going to work?
2: No. I think the problem is that we're trying to take a logical response to an illogical action. And the Americans are not interested in negotiating a free trade deal with Canada. They're not interested in free trade, period. And so to try and get them to see sense through this action is unlikely to work. Now, if the stock market in the U.S. plunges, or if something were to happen to the financial structure of the U.S., that seems to be the only thing that captures Trump's attention. But at this point, we've already seen that he's more interested in ratcheting up the rhetoric and ratcheting up the trade war. And so by Canada retaliating, how many times has he said only two countries dared stand up to the U.S., China and Canada, and he's going to make both pay? Hard to make China pay when it's a huge economy. Canada's large, but not compared to the U.S. And of course, we're much, much more tied to them than China is. And so it's probably just going to lead to even bigger tariffs coming at Canada now.
0: So will Americans notice at all? And do you think we're going to notice, Canadians as consumers, are we going to notice these tariffs?
2: We might, only to the extent that we are not President's Choice Cola style consumers, right? So I guess at the opposite end of the story, if there were to be a tax on, for example, insulin, a pharmaceutical company would hand that to the diabetic and say, pay it or die, but I'm not paying it. You know, the extent to which this lands on Canadian consumers is if we're more diabetic than PC Cola drinker. But I think that because the design of these tariffs was to try and put us in a position where we're not that type of consumer, it's probably not going to add up to huge amounts on our grocery bills or when we go to the grocery store or to the mall. And you were talking about early Christmas shopping. I don't know that it's really going to land in that strong a way. But I don't know that the American consumer is going to see it either, because this is a tax that either is borne by us, the Canadian consumer, or by them, the American producer.
0: Will this make money for the federal government here, though? Could this help the Canadian economy in that the coffers will be filled up with these tariffs?
2: That was the Trump argument, right? Was that he was going to generate so much money from this tariff that he's putting on the world that they wouldn't need income taxes anymore. But unfortunately, that's not the way that economics of tariffs work. It's not a zero-sum game. So while the Canadian government will make some money, and while even Canadian businesses might make some money by eliminating some of the American competition they would otherwise have to face, the cost to the Canadian consumer, small as it might be, will still be greater than the money that the government could make or the money that Canadian businesses make. So the overall well-being of the Canadian economy is reduced as a result. In economics, we would say this creates a deadweight loss. There's this loss of economic efficiency that can't be recovered from any one sector. So even if the government hands all of the money back to Canadian citizens, it's just not enough to offset the damage that's done.
0: Well, and they do have a plan to help businesses who are struggling because of this. And it's just not a good situation, is it, Moshe?
2: No. And if you take a look at what the average tariff rate is in Canada now, it's still very, very low. But compared to where we've been historically, we're now back to a tariff level around 1980. And remember that the NAFTA agreement came into effect at the end of that decade. So like we're 10 years pre-NAFTA in terms of where we sit in terms of the average tariff. Now, it's highly concentrated on this small number of goods, but you know we're clearly not moving forward. And for anybody who's old enough to remember what the malls look like or what the grocery stores look like back in 1980, I don't think that's something that a lot of Canadians are going to be nostalgic for. It's a much worse situation. And so it really is a step backward. And fine, we can lay this at the feet of the U.S. and say they're the ones who caused it. True. But, you know, what we really need right now is that voice that's saying we've got to find a way to protect free trade and push it forward.
0: I remember as a kid going back to school shopping in the 70s just because it was so much cheaper to buy clothes and goods in the U.S.
2: Yeah. And, you know, I grew up in Windsor and, you know, back to school shopping in my young years before we moved up to London was the daily or was the annual trip to the outlet malls in Detroit or on the outskirts and putting as many of those clothes on as we could when we got to the border to say we had nothing to declare because even then... Because even then we would have had to pay a tariff, right?
0: Right.
2: So, you know, so beyond just the memories, yeah, it's one of those things that I don't think anybody is going to say, I wish we could do that again.
0: Appreciate you joining us today. Thanks so much.
2: Anytime.
0: That's Moshe Lander. He's an economics professor at Concordia University in Montreal. And it's 20 past 8 on Morning North.

0: While this trade war continues, you've got something else to think about this fall. The municipal election. It's happening next month, Monday, October the 26th. You get to choose a new mayor, councillor, or maybe vote for the one you already have. As candidates prepare to make their pitches to voters, we're checking in with folks across the north to find out what's on their minds. First stop is Timmins. CBC reporter Faith Greco spent some time talking to people there about what they're seeing in their community, and she joins us in studio now. Good morning, Faith.
1: Good morning.
0: So you were walking around Timmins talking to people. What did you hear? What's the mood on the ground?
1: So the first thing I noticed was there's a ton of construction work taking place and the mining industry at work. As I was driving around, I was constantly sharing the road with large transport trucks coming in and out of mining sites. And everywhere I went, people were really friendly. Even those who weren't comfortable being recorded were willing to stop and chat with me. I stopped at a few places, including the Timmins Square Shopping Center. It's a mall with familiar stores like Winners, Marks, No Frills, and Dollarama. I stood outside the center's main entrance and spoke with people on their way in to shop. I met Cody Commons there. He was born in Timmins, grew up in Thunder Bay, and came back about 8 or 9 years ago.
2: So I like it here because my grandma's hairdressing shop was here. So it's always been good here for me, you know?
1: He says his family ties to the city is the main reason he likes to live there. But when I asked him what needs to change, housing came up.
2: So me, I'm currently just living on the streets. It's really it's unfortunate.
1: Is it easy to get off the streets here in Timmins, you think, with the supports that are here?
2: If you're able to work with the workers, for sure, it's not too much of an issue, but pricing is.
1: And for some background on that pricing, according to the Canadian Mortgage and Housing Corporation, renting an apartment in Timmins now costs 30% more than it did 5 years ago, a $340 difference. The average price for a one-bedroom apartment last fall was around $1,250. That price increase is something I heard from another person, Kyle LaRocque. He's lived in Timmins for about 10 years, and just like you heard from Cody, Kyle told me one of the things he likes about the city is simply the people. But he says renting prices are too high.
3: I find a lot of people that used to have apartments are now homeless, like me included. I used to have an apartment.
1: So now Kyle is living on the streets. I asked him what he thinks needs to be changed, and he said people who are homeless need access to basic facilities.
3: You can't even use a bathroom if you're homeless. There's no bathroom you can even use. They won't let you inside. No one will let you inside to be warm or use a washroom or do anything.
1: He told me he wants to see more long-term solutions to getting people off the streets. And that's also one of the clearest themes in the survey that CBC Sudbury currently has online. Many respondents are telling us that homelessness and the cost of housing are a major issue.
0: Well, it's great to hear from those people who are actually living on the streets of Timmins. What about other people? What did they say about Timmins more broadly?
1: So I also met Annie Matat at Timmins Square. She's Fort Albany First Nation and has lived in Timmins on and off since 1985. When I asked her about what she likes living here, just like everyone else, she came back to the people.
4: What I like living about Timmins is mostly in people general. Everybody, to me, everybody seems to be always there and friendly, always helpful, and like I said, just a place where, yeah, you know, I feel safe. Well, nowadays, it's hard to say, but yeah.
1: But Annie says she's noticed a lot of changes over the years.
4: Well, looking back in 1985, the town started to feel like it's a very industrial. And at the same time, there seems to be a lot of challenges here facing what people going through, the social issues, especially with addiction and homelessness. These are the two main issues. And of course, you know, there's also racism in it also. Like, you know, these are the changes that I've noticed.
1: She says she wants to see leadership that's open-minded, non-judgmental, and focused on healing in the community.
4: We need to come back to being kind, understanding. We need to go through a healing process, you know, come back to our ways of values and beliefs and start practicing these again, you know. We are all human beings. We can adapt to changes. And, you know, for me, I like to see, you know, healing in everywhere that where I'm at.
1: So that idea of a changing community came up in another conversation as well. I also met Mark Ducharme at Timmins Square, and he was born and raised in Timmins and has lived there for about 60 years. He remembers a city with a strong mining and forestry economy, but says there's a lot of work to do now.
5: It used to be a beautiful place. Lots of work has to be done, especially with crime.
1: He also said he doesn't want as many people out on bail. And like Mark, we have also heard from people in our survey who said crime was a major concern. Some respondents talking about Timmins referred to break-ins, feeling unsafe, and wanting more resources for police. Here is Mark again.
5: It's still a nice place. It's just that, like I said, crime is rampant. It's not just here. It's all over. It's a federal thing, as far as I'm concerned. Well, federal, provincial, and municipal. And we have to give more power to our police officers.
1: And for context, Marcus, the latest data from Statistics Canada Crime Severity Index shows that while violent crime in Timmins increased by about 35% in 2025 compared to 2024, violent crime is still down by about 25% compared to 2021. Mark also told me he wants to see more money going into road repair work, which is also emerging in our survey as a big issue for many people in several northern Ontario communities.
0: So it sounds like people feel Timmins has changed significantly.
1: Totally. And for 76-year-old Aunt Angelique Boucher, she says the changes have made it so there is not as much to do in the city anymore.
4: Everything disappeared. Like the Third Avenue we used to walk up and down Third Avenue and visit the stores and all of that. I kind of miss that.
1: And so for context, Angelique is referring to the late 1950s when Third Avenue was a main shopping strip of downtown Timmins. Most people did the shopping there until the Timmins Square Mall opened in the 1970s. But despite Angelique's memory from so many years ago, it did align with some of the responses in our survey. People talking about fewer services and amenities, transportation challenges, and concerns about access to stores, particularly in the east end of Timmins. One respondent said seniors were trapped in their homes during snowstorms last winter and called for better transit and mobility options. So there was definitely frustration in the responses. And I felt that frustration when talking to people face to face. Like I said, people were really friendly when I approached them, but several were hesitant to share their opinions. I heard things like, you don't want to hear my opinion, or you don't have enough time for me to tell you everything. So there was a sense that people had a lot to say, but were also pretty fed up.
0: And with the municipal election coming up this fall, did people tell you what they're hoping for?
1: So most of the people I chatted with told me they are planning to vote, but just aren't sure who they'll be voting for yet. They were talking much more about practical things like housing, safety, jobs, infrastructure, and making sure people have access to the basic services they need. So even though people had very different priorities, there was this common thread. They want someone who understands what's happening on the ground and is willing to do something about it.
0: Interesting. Well, Faith, appreciate the report. Thanks so much.
1: Thank you.
0: That is the CBC's Faith Greco in studio talking about what people in Timmins care about heading into this municipal election in October. And we want to hear from you, no matter where you are in Northern Ontario. What do you care about? What do you think of your community? And what do you think needs to change? Let us know. Give us a call on our talkback line. We'll play those calls on the radio. Our talkback number is 1-800-461-1138. 1-800-461-1138. 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
6: This is CBC News. From our studio in Sudbury, good morning. I'm Jessica Pope. As you've been hearing on World Report, Ottawa's counter tariffs against the United States are now in effect. The dollar-for-dollar retaliation will hit roughly $27 billion worth of U.S. goods imported into Canada. As this trade dispute continues, people in the Northeast have been expressing some anxiety about the local impact. Among them is Daryl Zopp in Sault Ste. Marie.
7: Always a worry when there's tariffs put on, especially being a steel town. Thank God our federal government is providing some funds to offset that, but we're going to see where this goes for sure. Can't stress enough that we need to continue buying Canadian and make sure that we're looking at things on the shelves and making that choice to make sure that we're supporting our own.
6: These counter tariffs from Ottawa range from 15 to 50% and will hit Canadian importers. Canada's highest counter tariffs will target industries hit hardest by the U.S., including steel, dairy, and wood products. And with more on how these measures could further impact Canadian businesses and consumers, here's the CBC's Dale Minuchduk.
8: This round of tariffs is very much focused on small and medium-sized companies.
9: Dan Kelly is the president of the Canadian Federation of Independent Business. The counter tariffs hit a range of products from paper to appliances, clothing to furniture, plus steel, dairy, and wood, industries hardest hit by U.S. tariffs. Kelly says the counter tariffs could be fatal for some companies.
8: You may not be able to pass along all of that in the short term to your customers. You may be required to eat it.
9: But there might be an opportunity for businesses, says McMaster University economics professor Colin Meng. Many of the counter tariffs strategically target products where there is a Canadian alternative, like napkins, plywood, or refrigerators.
10: So Canadians don't necessarily have to buy American goods and therefore don't necessarily have to pay tariffs.
9: Last month, the Canadian government announced $7.5 billion in new support measures to protect Canadian workers and businesses. Dale Minuchduk, CBC News, Toronto.
6: The Prime Minister's office confirmed to CBC News that there were no calls scheduled for late negotiations ahead of this morning's deadline. And we are expecting word today from Prime Minister Mark Carney, who is cautioning Canadians that the country's pivot away from the United States will come at a cost. However, he says that the alternative would be far worse. In a national video address set to be released today, the Prime Minister reiterates Canada's plan to respond to the U.S. trade war and says the aim is to come out stronger and more resilient so no country can hold Canada hostage. A front-end loader that sank in Lake Tomogamy in June is still underwater. The Ontario Land Tribunal has now scheduled a hearing for October the 9th as the owner of the machine appeals an order requiring him to plan for its removal. Nicole Brooker is the president of the Tomogamy Lakes Association. She says leaving the loader underwater sends the wrong message.
11: If it's not removed, it speaks to a laissez-faire attitude towards this kind of thing. It speaks to a disrespect of the lake. And I have to mention that in general, the Tomogamy Lakes Association is concerned with the way that fueling does happen on this lake.
6: Meanwhile, the Tomogamy First Nation says the loader remains an ongoing environmental risk and the First Nation wants it removed from the lake without further delay. As most Ontario students return to the classroom today, including those students here in the north, education policy shifts are officially hitting the classroom. For high schoolers, final written exams are now mandatory for most courses, making up as much as 25% of a final mark. Attendance is now also directly tied to report card grades, accounting for up to 15% of a high school student's final score. And before students can graduate, they will need to score at least 70% on a new mandatory financial literacy test covering real-world money skills, including budgeting and interest rates. In kindergarten, pure play-based learning is being replaced with what's called a back-to-basics focus on more structured lessons for reading, writing, and math. Meanwhile, parents have a new resource this year as well. Every school board is launching dedicated support offices to escalate complex disputes above the school level. Meanwhile, adults are being reminded to tell kids and young people in their lives that help is available for mental health and emotional struggles that may come with back-to-school time. Kids Help Phone volunteers are preparing for an increase in demand for mental health support, especially at night. Tamar Branigan is with the organization.
12: during the day, a lot of times young people will connect with their friends, or, you know, they have activities or school that keeps them occupied. But at night, those resources disappear, and they don't have anyone to talk to. Sometimes the heaviest issues that they're coping with feel more acute during those nighttime hours.
6: Brannigan says there are about 1,600 Kids Help Phone volunteers ready to help young people, and the helpline is open 24 hours a day for texts and phone calls. And that is the CBC News to this hour. Thank you for listening. I'm Jessica Pope, and I'll be back again at 9:30 with more local news and weather for the Northeast.
0: The rush is over. The kids are off to school. Karen would always call her best friend Angie right at this time of the day, once that first day of school was over, and just check in and how was it and hope it went well.
6: I'm not sure that the rush is over. I bet you parking lots are packed right now.
0: Could well be.
6: With tearful kids and parents.
0: Depends alike. What time the school
6: Good
0: starts.
6: Good luck to everybody, though. It's an exciting first day, and I know it's a little bit nerve-wracking, but just like I said to George, be yourself, try your best, and everything else will fall into place.
0: It's going to be cloudy across the Northeast today. Chance of showers. Rain expected from Timmins north to James Bay later this afternoon. Highs along James Bay in the teens. The rest of us will be in the low 20s, 20 to 23. And that'll do it for the Tuesday edition of Morning North. I'm Mark Ishwabi.
6: I'm Jessica Pope.
13: And I'm Martha Dillman.
0: Hope to talk to you again tomorrow.

0: So that's a piece called My Fatherland from your new record. It's a piece featuring a choir. Yeah. And in addition to the music you compose, there's also a choir singing these beautiful Welsh folk songs sung in the Welsh language. Did you grow up hearing a lot of folk songs from Wales?
1: Yes, yeah. I mean, the Saturdays were the big international rugby matches in Cardiff. Wales playing England, or Wales playing Scotland, or Wales playing France. And the whole stadium of Cardiff was full of the national anthem, Welsh national anthem. And it was a riot to listen to, and very powerful emotionally. You know, 5,000 people singing the same song.
0: I was loving knowing that you were writing, and I was loving hearing the Welsh language on the record. And I love that story. I wonder if you could tell it. I read it in your memoir about when you went to, you were a child, I think you were young, and you went to Richard Burton's house and the Welsh actor, and you walked up to his sister's house and he asked you about the Welsh language or something, didn't he?
1: Oh, yeah. I wasn't a child. I was a young boy, about 16. And he was, his first wife, Sybil, they used to come back to Port Talbot where he was born. And he'd stay at his sister's house, not far from my father's baker shop. Anyway, so I went up there one day, knocked on the door. Cecilia came to the door, white-haired woman she was. And I said, is Richard Burton, can I have Richard Burton's autograph? She said, I know you're Dick Hopkins' boy, aren't you? I said, yeah, come in. And there, standing in the room, with an electric shaver shaving, was Richard Burton and his wife, Sybil. It was a Saturday morning, and they were about to go off to Cardiff to watch the international rugby game. So when I went in, and Burton was shaving anyway. And he shook hands. He said, hello, what's your name? I said, Anthony Hopkins. He said, oh, your father, he has a shop in Tai Bar in the street in Commercial Road. I said, that's right, yeah. I used to work in the co-op in the cooperative stores in the shoe shop. And he said, do you speak Welsh? I said, no. And you're not a true Welshman. And his sister said, here's the boy, said, Richard, sign his autograph. As I was going down the hill and back to the shop, Richard passed in his car and waved, and that was it. And I didn't see him again until, ironically, the strangest thing happened, which I cannot explain in my life. But to me, it's all peculiar. Many years later, 1976, he'd taken over a play from me in New York. It's called Equus by Peter Shaffer. I did it for 8 months, and then Richard Burton, of all people, did the second run. And I was in New York doing some publicity for a film, and I phoned the stage director, Bob Borrod, his name was, and I said, can I come and see Richard Burton? He said, he's expecting you. So I went into the theatre in the same dressing room, there in the same dressing room I was in for 8 months, was the great Richard Burton. And he said, good God, he said, why haven't we worked together? I said, I don't know. He said, must do something about that. You're from Tai Bar. I said, I asked you for your autograph. Good God, I remember you. Yes, you're the baker's son. I said, that's right. And that was my only meeting with him. And sadly, he died when he was quite young. But that was a very, now that's a very strange story. And it's a true story. So I look over my life and thinking, well, I couldn't have taken credit for any of that. These are the events that shaped my life.
0: I have heard you speak Welsh, though. I watched a video of you speaking Welsh, I think doing a Welsh nursery rhyme or something like that.
1: Oh, I don't know. It's from, God, I can't even remember it now. Actually, it's from the Ezekiel Bible. It was for a television program. Don't ask me what it is. I have no idea.
0: Do you feel a certain way when you speak Welsh? Say that when they speak their language, they feel differently than when they do speak English.
1: No, I don't.
0: No.
1: I had a feeling
0: you didn't.
1: In my later years, now that I'm 88 and I've spent years living here in America, I feel more Welsh now than I ever do. And I think about Wales a lot. And that's why this music came out. But I didn't sit down and write this music devoting, with a conscious motive, I write something about Wales. I just wrote this series of melodies and compositions over the many years, put them together, and the world is big. Good tribute to my background, my parents, and to life itself. And now at 88 years of age, going on 90, I think, well, that's it, I've done it.
0: I mean, it is a pretty incredible life. I was just, when you were talking about all the different twists and turns and strange things and amazing things you've done in your life, I was thinking about it. I was like, I mean, this man has done things that almost no one has ever done. Could you tell me why the album is called Life is a Dream?
1: Well, it goes to the core of my belief. I'm 80 years and a half. I'm going to be 89 at the end of the year. And I look back over my life at these, you know, so-called, and I say them with modesty, accomplishments. I look at it and I'm thinking, well, I don't know who did this. I can't, I mean, you know, when I go back to my childhood as a boy in school, I was known as Dennis the Dunce. I didn't know what kind of day it was. I couldn't understand the academic side of life. And I was written off as dummy, a bit of a dummy. But then out of the resistance of feeling not confident and feeling sad or alone or something, it gave me that spur to say, right, I will do something with my life. And I remember saying to my parents when my school report came in, 1955, this is my book, and my school report was abysmal. And my father said, I don't know what's going to happen to you. God knows, I know you're hopeless. He didn't mean it to put me down, but he was worried because his only son, only child, didn't know how much of the future. And I remember the signal moment when I said to him, I said, one day I'll show you. I'll show both of you. My father looked at me kind of surprised. He said, well, I hope you do. And my mother said, I know you will. And that was 1955. Within 12 years, I happened to be in a film with Peter O'Toole and Catherine Hepburn. So go figure, I don't know how that happened. So that is beyond logic, beyond my imagination. I don't know how that could have happened, except I must have been given a gift to be an actor, I don't know. And out of loneliness, out of the negative inside me, the anger that I wasn't good enough, came the boost and the power to push me out, I suppose. I don't know. I mean, C.S. Lewis, the great writer and he said that life is meant to be hard. We're created in toughness. We're created in pain. And out of that comes something. We carve our way through life because life is painful, because to me, it's one long goodbye. Goodbye to birth, goodbye to childhood, goodbye to adolescence, reaching adulthood, eventually goodbye to your friends, goodbye to your family and friends and parents and goodness knows what. And then at the end you think, well, goodbye world. And it's one long goodbye. And it sounds melancholy, but inside that is the glory of being alive. Now I just enjoy my life. And that's why I wrote Life is a Dream, because that is. It's all a dream within a dream.
0: I am with you. That's so beautifully said. Thank you so much for your time today, and thank you for the record. It was lovely to talk to you.
1: Thank you very much. Thank you.

0: with CBC Radio 1 in northeastern Ontario. With the latest from the Sudbury Newsroom, I'm Jessica Pope. It is back to school for most Ontario students today, including here in the north. And education policy shifts are now in effect. For high schoolers, final written exams are now mandatory for most courses. Attendance is now directly tied to report card grades as well. And before students can graduate high school, they will need to score at least 70% on a new mandatory financial literacy test covering real-world money skills like budgeting and interest rates. In kindergarten, pure play-based learning is being replaced by what is described as, quote, back-to-basics focus on more structured lessons for reading, writing, and math. And buying American goods could cost you up to 50% more starting today. Retaliatory tariffs took effect at midnight, adding levies on a range of U.S. imports, including toilet paper, makeup, and dairy products. Canada's reciprocal tariff targets were drawn from the list of Canadian products being tariffed by the U.S. In the weather for today, still cloudy with a chance of showers with highs from 20 to 23, not including the Humidex. Rain this afternoon on the James Bay coast with highs there from 15 to 18.
1: So, you're at the airport, waiting, and then you hear it. Passengers in Zone 1 are now invited to board. So, first class gets on, yada, yada, yada. Then it's the mayhem of Zones 4 and 5. You get the Hunger Games for the overhead bins. Well, John from Montreal has a question about that system.
2: I understand why people up front get seated first. They're paying a lot more for their seats. What I don't understand is why airlines don't board the rest of the plane starting at the back. I'm sure that boarding this way would make boarding faster.
1: Is zone boarding really the best we can do? Great question, John.

0: Our last question is from Kemi Abdu. She's in Nepean, Ontario, and she was wondering about books, specifically why the price that's printed on the back of the cover in Canadian dollars is always higher than the U.S. price. Okay, so time for a trip to my neighborhood bookstore. I talked to Chloe about what people are buying and if there's a book of the summer.
1: I would say Yesteryear by Carol Claire Burke.
0: Why was there buzz around it? Like, why are people into this book?
1: Anne Hathaway bought the rights to it, and I believe a movie's coming out of it.
0: Have you sold a lot? Do you know? Can you tell?
1: Yeah, I can check right now. We've sold about 187 copies this summer.
0: They're selling Yesteryear at that Calgary bookstore for $27. The U.S. price? $20. When people come in, do you ever get that question, hey, why are there two prices on the book?
1: Yeah, definitely. Yeah.
0: So what's up with that $7 difference? I asked Craig Riggs. He's a consultant for the publishing industry. And he says, yeah, not that many products smack you in the face with the price difference the way books do.
2: By putting the list prices for both markets, both the U.S. and the Canadian prices, on literally the back of every book, it invites a certain level of scrutiny, right?
0: The last time book prices really grabbed our attention, his firm, Turner Riggs, wrote like a 100-page report about it for the Heritage Department. He's heard all kinds of theories for the price gap, starting with the classic explanation for why things here can cost more. Canada's just big.
2: It's a large country. It's expensive to ship inventories within the country. The domestic market is relatively small. Therefore, economies of scale are hard to come by. And the distribution part of the business relies heavily on economies of scale.
0: The big country explanation does hold some water, but Craig says the publishing industry also tends to eat those costs, so it doesn't really add to the price of books. Now, Canada also does have something called book import regulations. They allow Canadian book distributors to add an extra 10% to the U.S. list price. But Craig says, in practice, they don't really do that. So then what's the reason? To explain that, Craig went to a shelf and picked out a book. Some short stories by George Saunders.
2: I picked this book up in Portland, Oregon, a couple of months ago. And because I was in Portland, I paid $18 U.S. for it. But, of course, I had to first convert my Canadian dollars into U.S. dollars in order to make that purchase, right? If I actually do the math on the list prices that are shown on this book, $18 U.S. translates into $24.78 at today's exchange rate. And the Canadian list price on the cover is $24.95.
0: So the Canadian and U.S. prices are almost exactly the same once you account for the exchange rate.
2: You might say that that's just one book, but in the course of our work, we've done a similar exercise with literally hundreds of thousands of books in the Canadian marketplace. And that pattern holds in the currency. It's the currency effect.
0: It's the currency. That's why when our dollar strengthens, starts trading around par, book prices can stick out like a sore thumb. Now, if the loonie stayed that high, Craig says the price gap would shrink, just not right away. Books are often printed way in advance, 6 months or a year before they're released. So even though the exchange rate might move, it can take a while for the prices printed on the cover to catch up. The other factor that Craig says really shapes prices is how much buyers are willing to pay. We have mental price benchmarks in our head, depending on the format of the book. So if you're anxiously awaiting the latest Ann Patchett, you'll pay a few bucks more to get the hardcover as soon as it comes out. Publishers know that, and they price accordingly. But they also know there's only so much they can charge for a softcover.
2: A publisher is not going to price a book for the Canadian marketplace in a way that it falls outside of those book pricing conventions. You know, like here I'm holding this trade paperback that's priced at $24.95 in Canada. That is a really typical price for that kind of book in Canada. Once you get over, let's say, $29.95 for a trade paperback, consumers are going to stop and think about it more carefully.
0: When you look at book prices over the last 5 years, yes, they have gone up, but more slowly than overall inflation. Hardcovers have seen their prices jump the most, softcover prices have really only inched higher. So, if you want to save a few bucks, you can always wait for the paperback. Or, you know, go to the library. That's all for today. And thanks to everyone who asked a question. And if you have a question, anytime, we're always listening. You know, you got some wonders? Hit us up. Give us a call. Let us know. 1-866-550-COST. 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The show is based in Calgary. The Cost of Living is produced by Danielle Nerman, Jenny DeRosio, and Jennifer Keane. With help from Jeff, the answer man, Kynock. I'm Paul Havershrood. Thanks for listening.
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5: I'm Amanda Pfeffer. Coming up on Ontario Today, removing bike lanes in Toronto.
6: The city has estimated full removals could cost around $48 million, a figure the premier strongly disputes.
7: Our government was elected with a clear mandate.
5: Tearing out bike lanes, what's missed? What's gained? Next.
8: This is CBC News. The time is 12 o'clock. Currently in Sudbury, it's 19 degrees. Good afternoon. I'm Jessica Pope. Prime Minister Mark Carney is today cautioning Canadians of some difficult times ahead, at least in the short term. In a new video address, he says the alternative would be much worse.
9: We have everything we need to pivot and prosper. That pivot will come at a cost. There's always a cost to action. But it doesn't come close to the cost of standing still. This is about who we are as Canadians. It's about our livelihoods and the country we leave to our kids. It's about making Canada strong, and it's about the compassion that makes us who we really are. The truth is, adversity only makes us stronger. It always has.
8: Canadian counter-tariffs on American-made goods went into effect just after midnight. They target more than 700 products made in the U.S., totaling some $27 billion. Last month, the Canadian government announced $7.5 billion in new support measures to help protect Canadian workers and businesses. Meanwhile, people across the Northeast region have been sharing their anxiety about the local impacts of this ongoing tariff dispute. Among them is Daryl Zopp in Sault Ste. Marie.
10: Always a worry when there's tariffs put on, especially being a steel town. Thank God our federal government is providing some funds to offset that, but we're going to see where this goes for sure. Can't stress enough that we need to continue buying Canadian and make sure that we're looking at things on the shelves and making that choice to make sure that we're supporting our own.
8: Canada's highest counter-tariffs will target industries hit hardest by the U.S. tariffs, including steel, dairy, and wood products. Add to that the long list of other products, including specific types of clothing, furniture, and appliances. Colin Mang is an economics professor at McMaster University.
11: The list of products that the government has selected is very specific. And in particular, they've chosen a range of products where there are Canadian alternatives or there are also alternatives that we could get from other international trade partners. The idea behind the items on this list is that by putting tariffs on the American goods, it will make them much less attractive here in Canada because the prices will be much higher.
8: Meanwhile, shares in Bombardier fell more than 6% in early trading today, and that drop comes after U.S. President Donald Trump threatened to ban the Canadian aerospace giant from U.S. market as this trade war heats up. Business in the U.S. accounts for about half of the company's sales, but Bombardier also employs thousands of workers in the U.S. For the latest in Canada's ongoing trade issues with the U.S. and what these counter tariffs could mean for you, go to cbc.ca/news. Classes are underway again for most Ontario students today, including those here in the north. But that return comes with some pretty big policy changes. Ali Chiasson has more.
12: It's the first day of school. Students are in for new classes, new teachers, and new rules. For high school, that means mandatory final exams for most courses. And they will make up for a significant portion of the final mark, 20 to 25%, depending on the subject and the grade the student's in. And you can't just score well. Students have to show up and participate. Starting this school year, attendance and participation will account for 15% of a final mark. In grades 9 and 10, in the upper years, it will count for 10% of the final grade. And new family and student support centres will open across all 72 school boards in the province. They will act as a hub for students, parents and guardians to address issues that can't be resolved only at the school level. And little ones, kindergarten programming will still be play-based, but the curriculum will now work in some more academic early learning in math, science, and language essential skills. But hey, it's only the first day, and students are just happy to be back in school to see their friends and maybe parents too.
8: That is the CBC's Ali Chiasson. And as you just heard from Ali, the province now requires the expansion of student and family support offices into every school board across Ontario. Officials say the goal is to help resolve issues faster when concerns can't be resolved at the school level. But some experts say this new office is just an added layer of bureaucracy. Sachin Maharaj is an assistant professor in the Faculty of Education at the University of Ottawa. He says in most cases, school boards were expected to introduce these new offices without any additional staffing or funding.
13: So in most school boards, what this consists of is a phone number, an email address, or a form that parents can fill out. And then someone from the school board will eventually acknowledge receipt of the issue or complaint and then try to help parents, give them some guidance about what to do. I mean, these were things that school boards were doing and trustees were doing already. So it's unclear how the introduction of these new offices is supposed to help anybody.
8: Maharaj says school boards and trustees were already performing those duties, and he says it's unclear how this change will, quote, help anybody. And that is the CBC News to this hour. Thank you for listening. I'm Jessica Pope.

You're with CBC Radio 1 in northeastern Ontario. With the latest from the Sudbury newsroom, I'm Jessica Pope. It is back to school for most Ontario students today, including here in the north. And education policy shifts are now in effect. For high schoolers, final written exams are now mandatory for most courses. Attendance is now directly tied to report card grades as well. And before students can graduate high school, they will need to score at least 70% on a new mandatory financial literacy test covering real-world money skills like budgeting and interest rates. In kindergarten, pure play-based learning is being replaced by what is described as, quote, back-to-basics focus on more structured lessons for reading, writing, and math. And buying American goods could cost you up to 50% more starting today. Retaliatory tariffs took effect at midnight, adding levies on a range of U.S. imports, including toilet paper, makeup, and dairy products. Canada's reciprocal tariff targets were drawn from the list of Canadian products being tariffed by the U.S. In the weather for today, still cloudy with a chance of showers with highs from 20 to 23, not including the Humidex. Rain this afternoon on the James Bay coast with highs there from 15 to 18.

0: You're with CBC Radio 1 in northeastern Ontario. The latest from the Sudbury Newsroom, I'm Brendan Connor. The City of Timmins is asking residents and local businesses to help shape how waste is managed in that community over the next 25 years. Two surveys are involved, one for residents, one for businesses. In a news release, the city says it's looking to develop a long-term roadmap that will guide how it collects, reduces, diverts, and manages waste. A survey asks residents to share their experiences with current waste services and their priorities for a future service. The business side of the survey asks local business owners, operators, and haulers to provide insight into how commercial waste is generated and managed and to include barriers to waste diversion. Both surveys are available on the City of Timmins website from now until September 25th. And the Ontario government says it's expanding the Ontario Core by welcoming the Ontario Stone, Sand, and Gravel Association. The province says the association can help provide easier access to heavy machinery and key expertise during emergencies. The Minister for Emergency Preparedness, Jill Dunlop, says the government can assist municipalities in getting critical equipment and resources mobilized quickly to affected communities during emergencies. Checking the weather forecast for the rest of the afternoon, a mix of sun and cloud with a chance of showers. Tonight, showers will continue and lows in the mid-teens. For tomorrow, mainly cloudy skies, chance of showers, windy with highs 19 to 24. 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
2: Now, to music by one of the greatest female Sufi singers in history. Sufi music has traditionally been dominated by men, but Abida Parveen's father helped change that. He decided that Abida, rather than his two sons, would inherit the family's long tradition of singing Sufi music. And so he began training her. To this day, Abida praises her father for giving her what she calls the gift of praising God through song. Here's one of her biggest.

came in and he saw me wildly flailing away. And he came behind me and he grabbed my elbows as I was playing and he brought them into my chest. And then this amazing thing happened. Suddenly, I wasn't making as many mistakes as I had been. And that moment was the beginning of a short but beautiful 2-year apprenticeship that I had with the king of the reggae keyboard.

Her words, a girl that held the pipa is very elegant. After studying the instrument for a couple of years, her parents urged her to study at Beijing's prestigious Central Conservatory of Music. But there were only 8 spots available and she had to compete for one of them. Wu Man performed 2 pieces and came first in the nation. Here's a piece by one of the world's best pipa players.

0: beautiful piece by Arnab Chakrabarty, who is mesmerizing in concert. On the track we're hearing, Arnab is playing a sarod made by a legendary Indian instrument maker. It was his first ever sarod. And that piece brings us to the end of our Back to School show. Frequencies is produced by Ruben Mann, JJ Laborde, and me, Errol Nazareth. You can find our playlist on CBC Music, and you can listen to past shows on the CBC Listen app. Come through next week, please, for another hour of music and stories from here, there, and everywhere. 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

0: Coming up this hour, it won't be easy, but Canadians can take it, said Prime Minister Mark Carney in a video released this morning. We'll hear about his pep talk to Canadians coming up. And an alliance opposed to a proposed deep geological repository for nuclear waste near Ignis has some questions for municipal election candidates. Brene Lloyd with We the Nuclear Free North will be coming up. But first, here's Brendan Connor with your regional news headlines.
1: Thanks, Cade. Well, in the news today, police and the fire marshal's office are looking into a house fire Sunday on the Grassy Lake First Nation north of Kenora, a fire that claimed three lives. It's the first day of school for many people, and there are some education policy changes to be made aware of, including teaching financial literacy. People have to pass a test now in high school to graduate, and attendance is now going to count toward the final grade. A couple of medical students at Nossam University, both the Thunder Bay and Sudbury campus, campuses had their first day of classes today, and they'll talk to us about their journey and their excitement. And Sudbury's bus fleet of more than 75 buses is getting automated external defibrillators, or AEDs, installed on board. Details on these and other stories at the bottom of the hour.
0: Thanks, Brendan. Right now, taking a quick look at the current conditions across northern Ontario. Lots of clouds, a little bit of rain, starting in Kenora, 25 degrees. That's the warmest spot in the north. In Thunder Bay, light rain showers and a high of 19 so far. Sault Ste. Marie, mostly cloudy, 23 degrees there. In Timmins, light rain with a temperature of 17. That's the coolest spot. Greater Sudbury, mostly cloudy and a temperature of 23. In North Bay, mostly cloudy and 22. Well, with municipal elections on the horizon next month, one group is looking to engage candidates about nuclear issues, which are under federal jurisdiction. Canada's first deep geological repository for nuclear waste has been proposed near Ignis and Wabagoon Lake Ojibwe Nation in the northwest. We, the Nuclear Free North, is an alliance of people and groups opposed to the project. It's conducting two separate candidate surveys in northern Ontario about the $26 billion project. Brene Lloyd is project coordinator with Northwatch, which is part of the alliance. The CBC's Sarah Law spoke to Lloyd.
2: Well, we've got two different versions of the survey, one for communities along the transportation route and a second for the communities that are in the immediate vicinity and downstream from the Nuclear Waste Management Organization's proposed deep geological repository. So our purpose really is to engage candidates in a conversation about this project. While municipalities don't have legal jurisdiction over nuclear matters, that's federal, municipalities do have an important voice. And so during a municipal election, that's an obvious time to engage with candidates. And many of them might not, you know, be as familiar with the issues and the municipal role in those issues as some of the incumbents might be. So we think it's a good time to have that conversation.
3: So what are the questions that are being asked in the survey?
2: In the questions along the transportation route, we're asking very simple, straightforward questions. We've got a bit of a preamble, and then we're simply asking if the candidate has concerns about the transportation of radioactive waste through their community. And then the second question is whether they would support their municipality passing a resolution expressing the community's concern. Many municipalities have already done that, but many more have not yet taken that step.
3: What are you going to be doing with the results of that survey?
2: We'll be tabulating the results on a community-by-community basis, where there's a group or an individual is reaching out to all the candidates in a particular municipality. We'll be supporting them and tabulating those results and sharing those results publicly through social media posts, maybe through a poster that's, you know, made available throughout the community, through media. We'll be doing that at the municipal level. And then we will make a more general sort of summary at the regional level. You know, I think that we'll be more limited in how we can generalize it regionally. But we can say, you know, first of all, did candidates engage? and what overall is the level of response and the level of concern expressed by candidates.
3: And you mentioned, although municipalities don't have legal authority over, you know, final decisions with nuclear waste, what are you hoping to accomplish by having this conversation and making this a municipal election issue?
2: Well, I think the first step is to ensure that candidates are aware of the issue of this proposal to transport, bury, and abandon all of Canada's high-level waste at the Revel site in northwestern Ontario. That's the first step. So we want to ensure that candidates are aware of the issue and how it might impact on their community, particularly for the transportation route communities and those downstream. And the second is to begin engaging with candidates. A subset of the candidates will become the next council. And so we want to begin engaging with them now about what voice and what role their municipality can have. The municipalities do not have legal authority. It's outside their jurisdiction, but they have an influential voice, including through the regional municipal associations, through the Federation of Northern Ontario Municipalities in Northeastern Ontario and the Northern Ontario Municipal Association in Northwestern Ontario. Those are very important voices, and those voices come from their member municipalities. So I think we want to engage the future council members now during the election period.
3: Well, I think that just about covers it in terms of the survey. But is there anything else that you want people to know about why this issue is so important on the municipal level?
2: I think the issue is important now because we're about to go into the substantive part of an impact assessment of the NWMOS project. There is some threat of the federal government bypassing that impact assessment process by designating the project as one of national interest, which would mean guaranteed approval, simply a matter of conditions being applied. But more likely, we're going to go through a multi-year impact assessment process, and municipal voices should be heard in that impact assessment process. So now's a really good time for the communities, the municipalities, the candidates to, you know, really lock into this issue. That impact assessment process will most likely be completed within the current term of council. It's looking like probably a 3-year period before the public hearing begins. So that lets it fall within this term of council. So it's important that municipalities are engaged or re-engaged during this next important period of, you know, really public debate and public response to this project.
0: That was Brynane Lloyd, a project coordinator with Northwatch. She was speaking with the CBC's Sarah Law. Lloyd is part of an alliance that is opposed to the deep geological repository for nuclear waste proposed near Ignace and Wabagoon Lake Ojibwe Nation. The project is undergoing a federal impact assessment under the Impact Assessment Act and a Canadian Nuclear Safety Commission licensing review under the Nuclear Safety and Control Act. It's also subject to a regulatory assessment and approval process by Wabagoon Lake Ojibwe Nation. As for the Nuclear Waste Management Organization, it says the container used to transport nuclear waste must meet strict guidelines. It would only be transported during good weather and not during the wintertime. The NWMO says there would also be a 24/7 command center to track shipments, as well as a lead security vehicle that would travel ahead to signal extra caution to other motorists. The first shipment of nuclear waste isn't expected to occur until the early 2040s. The time now is 4:14. I'm Kate Rutherford, filling in for host Jonathan Pinto. Well, coming up, Wake the Giant Weekend is coming up in Thunder Bay. This Saturday, Marina Park is the place to be for music, games, and all ages fun. Some of our friends at CBC Thunder Bay will have a fun photo booth set up, and we want to see you there. We have a pair of tickets to give away. Here's how you can enter the draw. call our talkback line at 1-844-85-NORTH. That is 1-844-856-6784. And tell us, if you could see any artist perform at Wake the Giant, who would you want to hear? Again, talkback is 1-844-856-6784. And tell us about who you'd love to hear performing at Wake the Giant. Be sure to include your name, phone number, and email when you call. And while you're doing that, here's some music by one of this year's performers. This is Love, Machi Nemoti.

0: That was Love, also known as Lavina Tatusis, with Machi Nimi To. She's playing the Wake the Giant Festival in Thunder Bay on Saturday. And if you want to enter our draw for a pair of tickets, here's what you have to do. Call our talkback line and tell us who your dream artist would be at Wake the Giant. The number is 1-844-856-6784. Be sure to include your full name, phone number, and email address. We'll play some of your calls on the program this week. You're listening to Up North on CBC Radio 1 for Northern Ontario, all across Northern Ontario. I'm Kate Rutherford, filling in for host Jonathan Pinto. Well, Canada's counter-tariffs have come into effect. That means everything from U.S.-made stoves to American makeup will cost more here in Canada. And those extra costs will be felt the hardest by Canadian consumers and small businesses. CBC's senior business reporter Peter Armstrong spoke with David Common earlier this morning.
1: Much like the first tranche or several tranches of tariffs, you're not going to see this widespread across the country. You're not going to be talking about the impact of tariffs probably in your everyday life everywhere you go. But where they have hit incredibly hard. And that is going to be very true in this round as well. You know, we interviewed, my colleagues in the business unit interviewed a guy who makes appliances. So, you know, refrigerators and, you know, clothes washing machines and dishwashers, Danby in Guelph, Ontario. They've been facing tariffs going into the United States, but these tariffs will mean it's harder for their competitors to come in. But remember, tariffs are bad for everybody. It's bad for business. We've been making that case for 18 months, and now we're going to feel it as well, because Canadian tariffs will be paid by Canadian businesses and Canadian households, much like the U.S. tariffs are paid by American businesses and American households. The whole way they work is to draw down demand. And really, you know, economists talk about it's like putting rocks in your harbor, and it makes it harder for ships to come in and out. And that analogy, in the broader scheme of things, it just makes it harder for businesses to do business. And when you think about the Canada-US trade relationship, it's not just that we trade a bunch with each other, though we do, it's that we make a lot of stuff together that goes back and forth across the border. And this is the kind of stuff that can just really bung that whole system up and make it way harder to do business. Small and medium-sized businesses, they're mostly like 10 and 15 people operation, they make like 70% of Canadian private sector employment. So they are the lifeblood of the Canadian economy. And at the same time, all of those small businesses simply don't have a boardroom full of lawyers and trade analysts and people to help them figure out how to navigate this and who to lobby to get a break and who to push to try to get some changes here. Those small businesses, for the most part, you see the Canadian Federation of Independent Business, you see these great organizations that do work for them, but they simply don't have the logistic and support network that those big industrial businesses and sectors do. And so they're not only more targeted in this, they're more exposed because they don't have the expertise, they don't have the help, and they don't have the infrastructure that the bigger industries have had to help them navigate this.
0: That's CBC's senior business reporter Peter Armstrong speaking with host David Common this morning. Well, this morning, when retaliatory tariffs against the U.S. got underway, Mark Carney released a message to Canadians.
2: In the spring of last year, I warned that America is trying to break us so they can own us. And I promise that that will never, ever happen. Because our future won't be decided in Washington, but right across Canada.
0: The Prime Minister went on to say there have been past threats to Canada's economy and sovereignty, and Canadians can take it. To walk us through this messaging, we're joined by Matthew Lebo. He teaches political science at Western University. Hi, Matthew.
3: Hello.
0: Welcome to the program.
3: Thanks.
0: So what is the takeaway message of Carney's talk to Canadians? I like the term pep talk.
3: Yeah, I think he can feel and can see in the polls that he has a lot of support behind him, that public opinion really favored Canada walking away from the negotiations with the United States. He wants to sort of consolidate that support and that unity. And also, you know, he's going to need that to continue, not just from the public, but from the premiers. If Canada's retaliatory tariffs today, if that triggers even greater retaliation from the United States, then this could affect a much wider scope of the economy very soon, and he's going to need a lot of support in order to keep keep fighting with the Americans, and even if it causes economic harm up here.
0: How would you characterize the mood and the length, sort of the tone of the talk? Is it crisis management type of stuff?
3: Yeah, you know, crisis management has good communication. And this was very professional, and it had lots of graphs and data and history. It was pretty slick production. It was very adult compared to seeing the tantrums. And, you know, from south of the border, we learn what America's next plans are from Donald Trump's Truth Social posts. So this was meant to be, I think, transparent and smart, and let Canadians know what was happening and what might be next, and why we were taking the actions that we were doing, and put it in some historical context of the other periods of history where we've been threatened economically and militarily by the United States.
0: What would you make of the musical track at the top, kind of like a drum beat?
3: Yeah, it was a little bit military, militaristic, I guess. I don't know what else to make of it.
0: One theme of the message was nation building. We've heard a lot about that already, but tell us about the projects he cited that reflect this new sort of surge.
3: Yeah, so there's a part of the video that's really interesting where there's a map of Canada, and it's just floating there. The United States isn't in the picture at all. And then he goes through Churchill Falls and pipelines from Alberta to British Columbia, and nuclear projects in Ontario, and new ports in Hudson Bay in Manitoba. And so bit by bit, he's showing this new infrastructure that brings all of Canada together. He's talking about a new iron spine of an electricity grid that would connect all Canadians. So it's very cross Canada. Then there are arrows within Canada, then there are arrows going across the ocean. And the United States, really, in that part of the video, doesn't exist. That was interesting.
0: We've heard other leaders, even in the United States, do sort of fireside chats to explain what's going on. Is this a type of fireside chat?
3: It certainly seemed like that, right? Like Franklin Roosevelt talking with people through the Depression on the radio, or Winston Churchill having those chats as well with British people during World War II. This is a crisis, and you know, people really will feel it. The tariffs and the reciprocal tariffs, they're not a huge part of the economy, but that could really expand very quickly. And so having good communication and feeling that, you know, that the federal government understands how many people are being affected, that they're putting aside funds to help people and to retrain people, you know, it's really, I think, meant to build some team spirit across Canada, across different political parties and provinces that all have their own economies to worry about and own industries.
0: And Prime Minister Carney also invoked Prime Minister John A. Macdonald. Can you explain that?
3: Yeah, so John A. Macdonald, it really put forward Canada's national policy in 1878. And that was a key part of shaping Canadian economic and political history all the way up for many decades. And that was about not just economic growth in Canada, but strengthening Canadian sovereignty and trying to differentiate ourselves politically and economically from the United States, trying to tie us together. So then it was this iron spine that the Prime Minister mentioned today of a railroad that went coast to coast. But now he's talking about, you know, a new iron spine in terms of electricity, but also talking about north and south, and just as a new national project to stitch us together more closely as a response to threats coming from the United States.
0: And we also have a clip here. Carney invoked U.S. President William McKinley and his tariffs against Canada in the 19th century. So we'll play that clip.
2: Before he became president, William McKinley was an Ohio congressman known as the Napoleon of Protection. McKinley championed the Tariff Act of 1890. It put 50% tariffs on our exports to the U.S. Sound familiar? McKinley's 50% tariff was meant to pressure us into dependence and eventually annexation by the United States. In reality, it did just the opposite.
0: So what's the comparison to today?
3: Well, that's really interesting. Also because William McKinley is Donald Trump's favorite president besides himself. He talks about McKinley a lot. He talks about McKinley's tariffs as ushering in this golden age. Trump sees the 1890s as being when America really was great. The rich were getting much richer in the 1890s, and so the overall wealth in the United States was growing rapidly. But there was also an economic crash in the 1890s. There was a depression. There was high unemployment. Not everybody was getting richer. But Donald Trump just doesn't see that part. He sees the wealth that was coming in through tariffs in an era before there were income taxes. So the fact that the tariffs sort of backfired, by the time McKinley did that as a senator, he introduced tariffs. But by the time he was president, he really had turned away from tariffs. He sort of saw what the consequences were. So maybe that lesson is for Americans as well, that tariffs don't always work out. And while we're looking after ourselves, they may want to look more carefully at the models that Donald Trump is trying to copy.
0: Well, thanks for parsing out that message. A lot there to think about. Thanks, Matthew.
3: You're welcome.
0: Matthew Lebo is a professor in the Department of Political Science at Western University. Coming up after the news, a good half hour for technophiles, starting with Meshtastic. It maybe sounds like an expression of surprise, but it's actually an off-grid messaging network. Some people near Tomogamy are working on it. They're hoping it will help in cases of emergencies where people can't rely on spotty or bad cell service to summon help. 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
4: This is CBC News. Good afternoon, I'm Brendan Connor, and here is the news for Northern Ontario. A fire on the Grassy Narrows First Nation north of Kenora on Sunday has claimed three lives. Police and the Ontario Fire Marshal's Office are now investigating, but are not releasing many details. The CBC Sarah Law reports.
5: A spokesperson for the Treaty 3 Police Service says officers responded to the incident on Sunday evening. Grassy Narrows is an Ojibwe community about 85 kilometers north of Kenora. Fewer than 1,000 people lived there. Its Mercury Care Home team rescheduled a college orientation ceremony as a result of the fire. The community's band office has also been closed. A report from the National Indigenous Fire Safety Council says First Nations people are 5 times more likely to die in a house fire than non-Indigenous people. Those affected by the blaze can access mental health counseling and crisis support through the Hope for Wellness hotline. Sarah Law, CBC News, Thunder Bay.
4: In other news, the OPP say a man from Elliott Lake died after an ATV rollover on Sunday. Police say it happened on a gravel road in a remote location north of Elliott Lake. A 62-year-old man was found dead at the scene. Canada's counter-tariffs on some 700 U.S.-made products kicked in today, and among those with thoughts on the current Canada-U.S. tariff war are leaders in the forestry sector. Derek Nybor is the CEO of Forest Products Association of Canada. He says the tariffs have been tough enough on forestry companies and workers for years, but he believes Canada's trade team did make the right move, walking away from what he called a bad deal. He says as long as the promised help for his sector is going to materialize, he is behind the Prime Minister.
6: We're on Team Canada in forestry. There's no doubt that our industry is disproportionately getting hit very, very hard by this dispute. That's why we're going to focus on working with the government to try to fix and control the things we can control. Let's deal with some of these regulatory constraints, and let's make sure we're protecting our people as we go through these uncharted waters.
4: Nybor says he also agrees that Canada needs to find new markets, but he says it's not an easy pivot away from the U.S., which has been forestry's biggest customer for decades. Municipal election candidates across Northern Ontario are being asked to share their thoughts on the proposed deep geological repository for nuclear waste near Ignace. The project could see Canada's nuclear waste buried hundreds of meters underground. We, the Nuclear Free North, is an alliance of groups that oppose the idea and is surveying candidates about where they stand on the issue. Bernane Lloyd is with Northwatch, part of the alliance.
7: While municipalities don't have legal jurisdiction over nuclear matters, that's federal, municipalities do have an important voice. And so during a municipal election, that's an obvious time to engage with candidates.
4: We, the Nuclear Free North, will publicly share the survey results during the week of October 12th, ahead of Election Day on October 26th. The city of Greater Sudbury is enhancing public safety by installing automated external defibrillators, or AEDs, on all its transit buses, becoming the first transit system in North America to do so. The city says it's doing this in a partnership with the AED manufacturer, Zoll Canada. It says defibrillators will be installed on more than 60 conventional and 15 specialized GOVA transit buses by the end of October. AEDs are designed for use by anyone responding to a cardiac emergency. Well, this has been a back-to-school day for many, including here in the north, and changes in the Ontario education policy are now in place. For high school students, final written exams are now mandatory, and they will count toward a final mark. Attendance is also now directly tied to report card grades. Financial literacy is being added to the high school curriculum, covering things like real-world money skills, and budgeting and interest rates. And graduating students will need to score 70% on a test in that area. In kindergarten, some play-based learning is being dialed back, and a back-to-basics focus is being introduced, featuring more structured lessons for reading, writing, and math for the little ones. It's also been an exciting day for post-secondary students in Northern Ontario, as many got going with their classes. That includes students at Nossam University, the medical school for the North, with campuses in Sudbury and in Thunder Bay. Tatum Glowaski is a 22-year-old Nossam student from Fort Francis who did her undergrad at Queen's and has long aspired to be a doctor. She chose Nossam for her medical studies because she says it aligns with her values and also her concerns about disparity in treatment options for Indigenous people.
8: I'm really excited to start learning. I'm also really excited for our rural placement that we get to do in first year. I'm hoping to go somewhere I haven't seen before because I feel like I already know quite a bit of culture, at least around northwestern Ontario. I'm excited to go even farther north, hopefully, and see what's up there.
4: Glowaski says she thinks she'd like to start out in family medicine, but also wants to be an obstetrician at some point. Meanwhile, it's also day one of classes today for 24-year-old Emily Wynott, who calls West Nipissing home. That's between Sudbury and North Bay. She got into Nossam in Sudbury on her third try and after a couple of years out in the workforce after university. Why Not says orientation has been great so far, and she's enjoyed meeting other students and hearing about their journeys and goals. Hers is to maybe go back to her home community and help people there.
9: I think I want to go into family medicine, however that could change. But I'm really striving to work in a small community, have that continuity of care aspect with my patients from when they're born to the elderly age as well. So just really having a good relationship with the members of that community. So I do hope to work in West Nipissing one day.
4: You can hear more with Nossam student Emily Wynott and with Nossam Thunder Bay student Tatum Glowaski coming up in the next hour here on Up North. That is the CBC News to this hour. I'm Brendan Connor. Thanks for listening. Stay tuned for more national and international news at the top of the hour. Kate?
0: Thanks, Brendan. By the way, I don't know if you're much of a streamer or I used to call it watching TV, but that's not what happens these days. But there's the program returning that CBC produced last year called North of North.
4: Oh, it was a great show.
0: That was a really interesting show. The fictional town of Ice Lake, which I believe is actually Iqaluit, and it's back on for season two tonight.
4: It looks a little small for Iqaluit, but I think it's supposed to represent Iqaluit. But I mean, the woman who carries that program, who plays Siaya, is a wonderful actress. And yeah, it seems very accurate and very representative. And it's comedy, it's funny, and there's lots of Indigenous actors involved. I think it's I'm very glad it got a second season.
0: Yeah, I'm really interested to see how it develops this year, what she does. And what I found also interesting is just the architecture and the clothing and the way of life and the humor and just really looking into having a glimpse into that again.
4: North of North, season two. I'm glad it's renewed, yes.
0: What about you, Warren? Are you following?
10: I sheepishly must admit I have not seen much of it, but I do want to. Everything I've seen looks wonderful, and I hear so many rave reviews, so it is definitely, I need to get through season one before I can dive into season two. But maybe I'll wait for season two to get fully released, and then I can just binge it all, as the kids like to do these days.
0: All right.
10: So, yeah, but I... last year I watched Reservation Dogs, which was another Indigenous-led production. Everybody on the program or on the series was Indigenous, and that was fantastic. So
0: very cool. Yeah, nothing to worry. All right, what's coming up in the weather?
10: Well, let me take a look at my forecast here. Why don't we start in the northeast this hour, where there is a chance of showers pretty much right across the region tonight, and we're looking at lows in the range of 15 to 18 degrees. Tomorrow, that chance of showers will return, but there's also a thunderstorm risk mixed in as well, and your highs will be from 19 to 24, so not too much warmer than overnight. It's going to be a rather warm night in the northeast. Looking at the northwest, tonight it'll be cloudy in the western half of the region with a chance of showers or a storm. Around Thunder Bay and places farther east, mainly cloudy skies with a slight chance of showers or a storm. Winds will gust between 20 and 40 kilometers an hour late this evening, and you're looking at lows between 10 and 16 in the northwest. On Wednesday, Kenora and Fort Frances areas will be cloudy with a chance of showers, but it will become a mix of sun and cloud in the afternoon. Thunder Bay and areas to the east will be cloudy with a chance of showers as well. Windier tomorrow, gusts up to 60 kilometers per hour in the morning, and we're looking at highs between 15 and 20 degrees across the northwest. Now taking a look at some current conditions now, we'll start in Armstrong, where it is cloudy and 18 degrees. Gitche-Nimbegosib and Ninawug is also cloudy, but only 16 degrees. We're seeing gusting winds in both those communities as well. And a little bit of contrast, Kenora has sun at this hour at 26 degrees. That is the warmest place in northern Ontario, just about a degree and a half shy of the warmest place in all of Ontario. 26 degrees, but feeling more like 29. Let's head over to the northeast now, where in Attawapiskat it is mostly cloudy and 13 degrees with gusting winds as well. At Gore Bay Airport on Manitoulin Island, it is mainly sunny, 22 degrees, and it's feeling like 27, so a fair bit of humidity there on the island. And lastly, let's go to Timmins, where we've got light rain and 17 degrees, and that is your weather, Kate.
0: Thank you, Warren. You're listening to Up North on CBC Radio 1. I'm Kate Rutherford, filling in for regular host Jonathan Pinto. Well, most of us in Northern Ontario have had to say, I'm sorry, I'll have to call you back. I'm going into a dead zone. Anyone traveling in the region has no doubt experienced spotty or non-existent cell coverage, and it's more than an annoyance. It can actually be life or death if you can't get help in an emergency. A group of people near Temagami is doing something about that lack of cell coverage. They're launching their own text messaging network using technology called Meshtastic. It involves placing small solar-powered boxes in trees on high ground, and then the messages can bounce between these nodes and cover hundreds of kilometers. It uses hardly any power, is much less intrusive than a cell tower, and the cost to send a message? Free. Bond Keevil is one of the people behind that effort, and he dropped by our studio to tell us how it works.
11: Hello.
0: In the simplest terms, what is a mesh network?
11: It allows short text messages to be broadcast very long distances. These messages can hop from node to node and cover really long distances, up to 200 kilometers in some instances.
0: So what are they sending? They're sending what kinds of messages?
11: Text messages, it can send up to a 200-character text message, and it's often used to do position reports and also Internet of Things. So sensor data, weather stations, lake level reports, that sort of thing.
0: Mm-hmm. And are they, like, instantaneous? Do they take any time to send? Or?
11: It's a very slow service. It's very cheap and it's very slow, so it takes a couple seconds to send a text message. But we have, for a couple of grand, managed to deploy service to parts of Lake Temagami that has never had service before. We're covering all the way from Cross Lake through the South Arm to Bear Island, all the way into town. And to deploy this network cost less than $5,000.
0: Wow. So if you had an emergency, it would be quick enough to get help?
11: In the backcountry, the emergency services are mutual aid. And so you want to be able to reach out to your neighbors. Mm-hmm. I don't think you can even really do that with cell phones. I don't know how you would reach out to your direct neighbors in an emergency using a cell phone unless you already had their phone numbers. But this is more like a digital walkie-talkie service is how I like to think of it.
0: So what do these little nodes look like?
11: They're small devices. They fit in my shirt pocket. And you need a cell phone to use most of them. So you would use your cell phone to connect to the radio, the Meshtastic radio. and the radio would then transmit the signal up to about 6 to 8 kilometers to the nearest repeater site.
0: Why turn to this kind of technology as opposed to other technologies like satellite that might be becoming available?
11: Yeah, the direct-to-cell will be good, but you would need, if you're in an emergency situation, this is more like the old Marine VHF radios where you could put out a distress call and be heard by people who are able to respond. I think of it more like that. With the cell phone service, you would just start phoning individual people. Can you help me? Can you help me? But this is more a public broadcast to anyone in the immediate area, which is kind of what you need for an emergency communication service.
0: But the other people have to have the same technology, don't they?
11: Yeah, they do, yeah. This is not a replacement for the internet. It's not a replacement for cell service. It's something that's very inexpensive that you could take on your camping trip to get help when you need it.
0: Okay, so what's the state of your current network right now? How many people, say, are using it?
11: Right now, it's mostly the people building the network. We've just started 3 months ago, so we've just managed to complete a contiguous RF mesh network all the way from Cross Lake up north to Net Lake, and we're starting to see the first users of it. This is not really a chat service. It's for essential communications and emergency communications only because it is so slow.
0: Do you know how many people can use it at this point?
11: How many people are on it right now? We have about 15 or 16 nodes.
0: Mm-hmm. Okay, so it's not targeted. You don't necessarily know who you're sending a message to, is that right?
11: You can have up to 8 channels on the radio. One of them is a public broadcast channel that will go to anyone. It's by default, it's installed when you install the Meshtastic app on your phone. Mm-hmm. And you can add additional private encrypted channels for, we have our first application coming up. It's a houseboat rental company, and they're going to be setting up a private encrypted channel to track their houseboat users, track their locations, and also be able to respond in case they need help.
0: And you've been working with Teme Agama Anishinaabek on this as well. Tell me how they're involved.
11: The First Nations have been probably some of the first users to see the promise of this because, of course, they're out on the land quite a bit. And huge uptake. I would say our market is probably 65% First Nations. And the rest right now are technical enthusiasts and people like myself. I'm an amateur radio operator. But I think they see it as a way for them to stay in touch with people while they're out on the land.
0: Is there any cost to this?
11: Well, you have to buy the radio initially. There's no subscription. There's no way to charge a subscription service, a subscription fee, because there's no way to exclude anyone from the network. It's an open source project. You basically buy the radio. Anyone could buy a radio and start their own mesh. So this is not a business. We're a group of volunteers, and we're trying to put nodes in high places to facilitate the adoption of Meshtastic radio in the region.
0: Mm-hmm. Is this in place in other communities, or do you think other communities could benefit from it?
11: I think so. Ironically, it's easier to install these in the backcountry because we literally just hike up a hill and attach them to a tree. It's a lot easier to do that than get permissions from municipalities and so on. But there are contiguous, there are Meshtastic networks. All of the Hawaiian Islands right now, apparently, you can, from anywhere in the Hawaiian Islands, you can text message someone using Meshtastic. Last I saw, there's about 185 nodes in Toronto and the Golden Horseshoe area. Hmm. And the west coast of Canada is another large one. You can go all up and down from Southern California to Northern British Columbia strictly using the system.
0: Wow. Well, thanks for telling us about it. You might be getting some more people interested.
11: I hope so.
0: Bond Keevil, one of the people building a mesh communication network in Temagami. It's an off-grid text messaging system that's free to use. What do you think about this story? Maybe you've tried out a mesh network before? Maybe this could help you where you live. Call our talkback, 1-844-85-NORTH. That's

0: That's Going Through the Motions, a song from Loren's new album, Don't Be Funny Without Me. The time now is 4:51, an hour earlier in the Central Time Zone. I'm Kate Rutherford, filling in for regular host Jonathan Pinto. Right now, the FBI is investigating a reported theft of tens of millions of driver's licenses issued in Canada and the United States. The situation is raising hard questions about third-party verification companies that handle sensitive data. I spoke for more on what that means. I've reached our tech columnist, Takara Small.
1: Hi.
0: Tell us more about this reported hack. What do officials know so far?
1: So far, what we do know is an alleged hack involving an online gang is selling about 153 million US and Canadian driver's license scans. Now, that is a huge number and rivals previous estimated hacks involving government identification. I mean, this number is 3.5 times the size of Canada's entire population. So you can, probably assume as to how I think dangerous this could possibly become. The company tied to the breach by U.S. journalists is called ID Scan. It's a U.S.-based identity verification company. And if you haven't heard of them, you've probably heard of their clients, which include Hertz, the car rental company, FedEx, and GameStop. And so far, the FBI is investigating, and ID Scan has been hit with 4 class action lawsuits.
0: So is this a really big concern for Canada? You said 3.5 times the size of Canada's entire population.
1: Yeah, so that is, a combination of U.S. and Canadian ID scans. We don't know the specific number of Canadians who have been impacted, but considering some of the clients are international and have a high volume of customers, I think it's quite likely we'll see a notable number of Canadians involved or unfortunately impacted by the hack.
0: Okay, well, why are communities relying on third-party identity verification services like ID Scan?
1: Well, some of it is the fact that just certain industries require

0: ID uploaded documents. You know, if you work in banking, if you want to open a bank account, if you're in e-commerce or obviously transportation, you have to provide documentation. And usually that's uploaded through and reviewed by a third party. I have seen more companies using this information, like dating sites, which is not necessary, not essential, but that has also seen a huge increase. And then lastly, I would say that, you know, during COVID lockdowns, there are a lot of companies, including the federal government, that would allow people to access their services or resources through online verification. So that is a huge number of customers, number of people. It makes sense to rely and outsource that to a third party.
1: Well, what happens when our personal information is getting uploaded to mm-hmm. one of these sites?
0: A lot of people don't really know how the process works. They just upload their ID and you know, off they go, which makes sense. The general, you know, steps that usually take place behind the scenes is a user will take a picture of, you know, a piece of ID that can be your driver's license or a passport. The company's software will analyze the document. It may look at things like your date of birth, your image, and extract that using AI or machine learning. It will then review the document itself, you know, cross-reference that with what an authentic document could look like. You know, for example, Canadian passports, they have holographic imagery that's visible and invisible to the naked eye. And, you know, lastly, what I'm starting to see are companies who require a selfie, you know, in real time. You upload your ID and they want to see a picture of you right then, right now, to be able to compare it to what the image on, you know, a driver's license looks like. All of this information is obviously quite vulnerable. It's quite detailed, which is why when we see hacks involving ID, people are on high alert.
1: Is this the first one of this kind of hack that we've seen, or?
0: It's definitely one of the biggest if the FBI finds, you know, this to be true, that involves government ID. Like, we have seen hacks before that involve someone's name or email address or, you know, even phone number, but government ID, that follows you, you know, that includes where you live, that includes your face and height and all these personal details. You can't change the way you look. Well, not, you can't change it in a way that I think will impact how you live your life for the rest of its duration. So it's really important details.
1: So what do we need to know if we're asked for this kind of ID? Is there anything that we can do or, you know, prepare for?
0: Yeah, it's a good question. You know, I would always think about what company or what service is asking for my government ID. Is it necessary to provide them that information? You know, as I mentioned, like, government ID includes so many very specific details about yourself that can be used to open up new banking accounts, can be used to purchase, you know, expensive items, to apply for a loan. So you always want to think twice about whether or not you're sharing that information. I think I would tell anyone, regardless of whether or not they know their information has been breached, that you should always act as if those details are out there, because so many companies require it of us. And then, you know, the best defense is a good offense. Really, really think through if you want to share this information and question whether companies have an alternative way to verify who you are.
1: So if you sometimes you're given a choice of biometric data instead, do you think that's preferable? I've always kind of shied away from that, thinking I don't want people to use my likeness. Mm-hmm. But is that a more secure option?
0: I mean, everyone has their own preference when it comes to sharing these details. You know, your biometric information can include everything from an image of yourself to your fingerprint. And that type of information is so unique to you and can be utilized in the worst ways that I shy away from giving that information. But I understand if Canadians have no alternative. I mean, depending where you are, where you live, if you need to rent a car, you have to provide some of that ID. It's not a choice, which is why I think it's so important for governments, specifically our federal government, to really clamp down on companies that ask this type of information.
1: All right. Well, thank you very much, Takara. Appreciate you giving us this information.
0: My pleasure.
1: Takara Small is a CBC technology columnist. Coming up in the next hour of Up North, I'll speak to two people who just wrapped up their first day of medical school. What could be more memorable? And that's coming up on Up North across Northern Ontario. We'll be back after The World this hour.
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3: My name is Siaya, and I live in the most beautiful place on Earth. 7 months ago, I blew up my life, and a lot has shifted since then. 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And that's me. Welcome to Ice Cove.
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6: I'm Salima Shivji. A pivot to become less reliant on the U.S. that will come at a cost. That's how the Prime Minister is again describing Canada's retaliatory tariffs now in effect. But he says the cost of standing still would be much higher. We'll have all the angles covered on Your World Tonight at 6, 6:30 in Newfoundland.
7: From CBC News, The World This Hour, I'm Stephanie Skanderas. Canadian officials are waiting to see how the U.S. hits back at counter-tariffs that came into effect today. Prime Minister Mark Carney is trying to assure Canadians the country will prevail in its trade war with Washington. Tom Perry reports.
8: I started these videos so I could talk with you directly.
9: In an address posted online, Prime Minister Mark Carney reaches back into Canadian history to illustrate a recurring threat from the U.S.
8: Our first Prime Minister, Sir John A. Macdonald, recognized the threat of an expansionist United States for what it was, raced to unite this land.
9: As for the current threat facing Canada, a trade war launched by the U.S., Carney says the government had little choice but to fight back.
8: I don't believe in escalating the conflict. That's not constructive. But our tariffs are necessary to protect our workers, protect our companies, and our communities.
9: The U.S. has already said it will not tolerate counter tariffs, but has not yet said how it will respond. Tom Perry, CBC News, Ottawa.
7: Quebec Premier Christine Frechette has announced new support measures. They are meant to help businesses cope in the escalating trade war with the U.S. Cathy Sene has details.
10: Quebec will not back down in the face of Trump.
11: Premier Christine Frechette announcing Quebec will limit public contracts to companies with an establishment in Quebec and in Canada. That will apply to about $1.5 billion in tenders. But PQ leader Paul Saint-Pierre Plamondon sees a red flag.
12: Punishing or discriminating American companies means that we need to foresee the principle of retaliation.
11: The Quebec government will also ask Crown corporations to buy locally, but Quebec's Federation of Chambers of Commerce believes asking is not enough. Here's CEO Véronique Proulx.
13: It's a first step, but if they want to go further, they have to make it mandatory.
11: Quebec Liberal leader Charles Milliard worries Frechette is using her role as premier to turn the election into a one-issue campaign, the trade war. Cathy Sene, CBC News, Quebec City.
7: Canada is among a dozen nations intending to ban trade with Israeli settlements in the occupied West Bank. In a joint statement, Prime Minister Mark Carney and the leaders of France and the United Kingdom say settlement expansion by the Israeli government undermines the possibility of a two-state solution. Britain's Foreign Minister Ed Miliband says the ban is in pursuit of a just and lasting peace.
14: The British government agrees that there is ethnic cleansing of Palestinians in areas of the West Bank, perpetrated by settler terrorists. And all too often, the Israeli government has turned a blind eye to this, and worse, members of it have made statements and taken actions to support the forced displacement of Palestinians.
7: The move is being condemned by Israel. Foreign Minister Gideon Saar is vowing to retaliate.
15: Britain initiated and led the current move, but we will also take countermeasures at our discretion against other countries that act or will act against Israel. The message to every government that harms us is clear. Whoever acts against Israel, Israel will act against them.
7: Saar also announced Israel is closing the British consulate in Jerusalem. There's been another art heist in France. Thieves have stolen valuable paintings from the Renoir Museum on the French Riviera. Brian Masson is the local mayor.
16: À 5h48 du matin, un commando bien équipé.
7: He says a well-equipped commando unit broke into the small museum early this morning. They took off with four paintings, but dropped two as police gave chase. There have been no arrests yet. Last year, a robbery at the Louvre in Paris saw more than $100 million in jewels stolen. Four suspects were arrested, but those stolen items are still missing. And that is The World This Hour. For CBC News, I'm Stephanie Skenderis.
1: Hi, I'm Kate Rutherford. From Elliott Lake to Nipigon and all across Northern Ontario, welcome back to Up North.

0: Coming up this hour, people of all ages are going back to school at this time of year, marking milestones in their lives. Today, a couple of medical students who just finished their first day of classes at NAWSM University will join us. Canadian counter tariffs are now in effect. A new Angus Reid survey finds almost three quarters of Canadians support Ottawa, saying no to difficult trade concessions with the U.S. But first, here's Brendan Connor with your regional news headlines.
1: Thanks, Kate. Busy day in the news today with the tariffs, as you've mentioned. Also, police and fire marshal's office are looking into a house fire Sunday on the Grassy Lake First Nation north of Kenora that claimed three lives. As mentioned, it is the first day of school for many, and there are some education policy changes this year, including teaching financial literacy and attendance now counting toward final grades in high school. And municipal candidates across some communities in northern Ontario being asked about their thoughts regarding a nuclear waste repository that is proposed for a small town in the northwest. And Sudbury's bus fleet of more than 75 buses is getting automated external defibrillators, or AEDs, installed on board the first transit system in North America to do that with all its buses. Details coming up when we check the news at the bottom of the hour.
0: Thank you, Brendan. Right now, in current conditions across the region, it's partly cloudy in Kenora with a temperature of 25, so warm, but winds are gusting up to 53 kilometers an hour. Thunder Bay is 19 degrees. Sault Ste. Marie, mainly cloudy and 22. Timmins, there's light rain falling and a temperature of 17. In Greater Sudbury and North Bay, similar conditions, mostly cloudy with temperatures of 22. Warren Schlody will be here after the news with your complete forecast for Northern Ontario. 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

0: For many students in our region, today is the first day of classes, and that includes students at Nazim University, the medical school for the North. Today, we're going to meet two future doctors who just finished their first day of classes. Tatum Glowoski is a Nazim student at the university's campus in Thunder Bay. Hi, Tatum.
1: Hi, how are you?
0: Oh, good, thanks. And here with me in the studio is Emily Wynot, who's studying at Nazim's Sudbury campus. Hi.
2: Hi, everyone.
0: Well, day one is on the books. Tatum, you first. Tell us a bit about your day and about yourself.
1: So, as they just said, my name's Tatum Glowoski. I recently graduated from Queen's University this spring. So that's where I kind of became really interested in Northern and Indigenous health, eventually focusing my research in that area. Coming from Fort Frances, that's where I was born and raised, so the North has always been a really big part of who I am. Coming back here and able to start medical school at Nazim feels like a really exciting full circle moment for me. But as of our first day, it was exciting but a little overwhelming. It's still kind of orientation week, and learning how to navigate the system and what the next 4 years are going to look like was definitely a bit intimidating. But in the best way, it's exciting to finally see what it's going to look like.
0: All right,
1: after working towards it so long.
0: Yeah, for sure. Let's check in with Emily. Tell us a little bit about yourself.
2: Yeah, so I'm from the greater Sudbury area, just north of Sudbury in Chelmsford. I now live in West Nipissing. However, I did complete my undergrad here at Laurentian University in Sudbury, where I also did a master's afterward. From there, I actually worked in the mining industry for a couple of years while I was trying to go through the application cycle a few times and got in this year, which I am very grateful for. My first day went very well. Again, like Tatum said, it was a little bit overwhelming with navigating a new system, but I think the faculty did a really great job at orientating us to set us up for success.
0: So you spent some time in the mining sector?
2: Yes.
0: So what did you do there that led you to medical school?
2: So it is a family business, so it's something I wanted to try out while I was going through the application cycle to see if that was something of interest. Ultimately, from there and from my work in my master's, I'm very passionate for Northern Ontario health, which had led me to continue pursuing that even while working in the mining industry.
0: Anything about the healthcare sector and any inspiration there? Any person inspiring you?
2: No. So I'm actually the first one in my family to be in the healthcare sector at all. Nevertheless, the first one to attend medical school.
0: Okay. Tatum, anybody in particular inspiring you to get into the health sector?
1: Yeah, I would definitely say my mom is my biggest inspiration for even having the idea of becoming a doctor. I watched her work with patients when I was younger, and I think I thought she was a doctor. She was doing DSW care, but I loved watching the reaction the patients had when she walked in the building, and I think that's what kind of lit the spark in me for wanting to work with patients as well and trying to make them happy like she made others happy.
0: Wow. And how does she feel about you going to medical school?
1: She is very, very proud of me.
0: Wonderful.
1: Which is, yeah, she makes me feel really happy about it.
0: All right. So both of you have been through a week of orientation. Emily, what did that consist of?
2: So the first week of orientation was a lot of group activities. The student council put together some information for us through different modalities, like activities. We did some sort of amazing race just to orient us to different areas within our building, the campus, and overall the curriculum. So we got to work with all the students and get to know them during that week, which was really nice.
0: Tatum, anything surprise you about orientation? Did you meet any surprising people or do any surprising things?
1: I think it was like mostly what I expected. But as for my classmates, everyone comes from so many different backgrounds. Like, they may have had complete opposite careers and then they're transitioning into something different. So it's really cool to hear all of their life stories and what all of these people from different backgrounds are going to bring to the table. And we have an amazing community, I can already tell. So I'm really excited to go through these next few years with them.
0: Oh, yeah. You've got 4 more years. This is the first day of 4 more years to go. What's the plan for after you graduate, Tatum?
1: So I would love to stay here. As I said, I'm from Fort Frances, so I definitely want to work where I'm from, especially since that was my inspiration, is coming back up to the north and helping all of our communities. Right now, my main interest is family medicine. I shadowed a doctor in Fort who took a really holistic and preventative approach, and that was really inspiring to me. But again, I still want to keep that door open, as I haven't had the opportunity to truly experience all the different varieties of medicine there is yet.
0: Yeah, I guess you have time to think about how you might want the arc of your career and so on. What about you, Emily? Have you made any determinations, or is there anything in particular you're interested in?
2: Yeah, for sure. I believe I want to go back to West Nipissing as a family physician. What I like about NOSM is they have plus 1 years for your residency programs where you can do family medicine, but also do palliative care, emergency medicine. So I know foundationally I want to do family medicine, but would not be opposed to building on that afterwards.
0: Okay. In what way? Like specializing or?
2: Just adding to the skills and continuing to learn with the different specialties to be able to provide care in the emergency department or for the elderly within my community.
0: Okay. Emily, if people are listening to you and they want to apply to medical school, what would you say to them?
2: First and foremost, don't be afraid to reach out to upper years for advice. They were foundational during the entire application process. And my second piece would be to never stop trying. This was my third round trying, so it took a lot of resilience to be able to look past the rejections the year before and ultimately keep trying to apply and going through the process.
0: What was the advice that you got from upper classmates?
2: One for sure was be yourself. Don't do an activity or volunteer at some place because it might look good on a resume. Do something that you actually enjoy, that you're passionate about, because that is what's going to stand out to the interviewers during the process.
0: And Tatum, what would you say to someone who might be interested in applying to medical school?
1: I would also say do not give up. Definitely be yourself, exactly what she was just saying. It's one of the most important things. Don't take a class. Don't join a club if it's not something you're interested in. Because ultimately, when you're going to be talking about it, you want to sound like it's something you truly care about. Same with your undergrad. If you're in high school and just applying to undergrads, don't do something because it's going to look good. Do it because it's something you're going to really take pride in and care about.
0: All right. So do you feel you're off on the right foot here? You're ready to go for the next 4 years?
1: I would say so. I'm extremely excited. I'm obviously nervous, but I'm sure every single person around me feels that way. Everyone in medical school has felt that way, but I think we're all right where we want to be.
0: And Emily, do you have any souvenirs for this first day or any memory that will last for you?
2: Nothing particular, but I think it's just awesome how tight-knit our classes, even after only knowing each other for 1 week. We're all very open and able to lean on each other if we have questions or issues within the program.
0: That's great. Well, thank you very much for joining us today, especially after all of the emotions and busyness of the last week of orientation and your first day of medical school. Congratulations.
2: Thank you so much.
1: Thank you so much.
0: Tatum Glowoski is a first-year NOSM student in Thunder Bay, and Emily Wynot is a first-year NOSM student here in Sudbury. As we were talking about, it was their first day of classes. The time now is 5:16. I'm Kate Rutherford, filling in for host Jonathan Pinto on Up North and CBC Radio 1. It's time for some music now. Edmonton-born and Toronto-based artist Homeshake has changed his stage name to P.S. Goner. Here's his first song under the new name. It's called Wind on the Horizon.

0: Wind on the Horizon is the latest song from P.S. Goner. The time now is 5:20, an hour earlier in the Central Time Zone. You're listening to Up North on CBC Radio 1. As we've been hearing all day, Canada's targeted dollar-for-dollar counter-tariffs on nearly $28 billion in U.S. products are now in effect. We don't know how long this trade war with the U.S. will last, nor where this dispute is headed. But a new survey from the Angus Reid Institute is providing fresh insight into what Canadians are thinking about the trade fight and how Ottawa is managing it. For more, we've reached Dave Gorzynski, Research Director at the Angus Reid Institute. Good afternoon, Dave.
1: Good afternoon, Kate. How are you today?
0: Fine, thanks. Thanks for joining us with the results of this survey. So, as we know, the counter tariffs are in effect as of today. What does the latest data show or suggest about how Canadians are feeling about the trade fight with the U.S. at this moment?
1: Yeah, this just continues onward. I'm actually watching your CBC Power and Politics in the background, and they're talking about how there could be more retaliatory measures from the U.S. as early as today. So this has been going on for, you know, about 18 months at this point. And I think Canadians are frustrated and they're a little bit tired of it, but there's no decrease in resolve. And I think that's the biggest thing that comes out of this survey is that we asked, you know, given where we are now, do you think Canada should refuse difficult concessions and kind of take a harder line here? Or should we go back to the table, make some concessions, whether that's on autos or dairy or all of these different contentious positions? And we find the highest number of Canadians since we've started doing this saying that they think Canada should take a hard approach, 73%, the first time we've been in the 70s when we've done the survey six times, saying that they think Canada should refuse concessions. So that gives you a sense of kind of where we are mentally as we head into this and kind of see what the next couple of days will bring and then months when these prices begin to be affected.
0: So we have a sense of resolve, but are there other emotions as well?
1: Well, there's what's interesting beyond kind of what Canadians told us about how they're feeling is the contradiction in terms of how we feel about our negotiating position, because you know, we're in a position where we're up against a foe that is a lot larger than us and has a lot more economic levers to pull with the size of the United States. And so we asked Canadians and said, you know, you want to take a hard line. How do you feel about Canada's position currently? And 31% say they think that we have actually a strong position. So 3 in 10 say we're in a good spot. 22% say that we're about even, so we're both at the table, and they don't think we're in a strong state, but not a weak one. And then 34% say they think Canada is actually in a weaker position. So it's not exactly a big show of confidence from Canadians when you ask about that aspect of it. So it does make the hardline portion of that equation a little bit more confusing, because people are saying, yeah, let's stand up to them, but no, we might not have the best cards to play in this situation, so maybe we should try to just hold off a little while.
0: Did they kind of indicate what the turning point might be in this, you know, going from resolve to, well, maybe we should give in a little bit?
1: Yeah, there's a sense that we asked about all of these different measures and said, you know, suppose that this were to happen in Canada, would that make you want to maybe increase the number of concessions that you would make? Would that make you ask for less in a deal? And when you ask about personal costs that are incurred, I'm not sure if it's because we're in a situation where we've all been facing inflation since 2021, and now we just think that it's a part of life to have everything be so expensive. But we asked, what if household costs are to rise by 10%? What if they rise by 20%? In both cases, Canadians are twice as likely to say that they would stay the course, they wouldn't back down or make any concessions. It's about 60% versus 30% who say that they would. Even if you ask about personally losing your job, 42% of Canadians say that that's fine, they'll look for a new job. they don't want to give in on this. So it's kind of a window into, I think, the fact that we are feeling quite robust in our patriotic duty at this point. And B, that I think that the reality of what this is going to be hasn't quite hit Canadians yet, because this, if this does get worse and continues on, and maybe there's more measures that are that face Canada, it could get very bad and a lot of people would be affected economically. So I think one thing to watch is just how these numbers change over the following months, if the impacts become a little bit more real to people.
0: For sure. So we heard the Prime Minister give sort of a pep talk this morning. How do you feel about how he's handling this trade dispute?
1: Yeah, this the trade issue with Trump, it does appear to be a benefit for Mark Carney personally. It's a very difficult situation for a lot of other people in the country, and certainly he has his challenges ahead of him. But when you look at the way that he's perceived by Canadians, this does seem to be a benefit for him. We had his personal approval dropping slightly over the course between April and August from 63% down to a slimmer majority, down to 51%. And then what we saw between mid-August and after this this latest dispute is that his approval jumped 11 points again. So now he's back up to his most popular point that he's been at. And he's being approved of at about a 2-to-1 rate. So Canadians looking at this and saying, you know, generally speaking, I think they feel like he's providing strong leadership on this file. And it's one of those situations I think you see with Doug Ford trying to put himself in this position as well with Donald Trump as a foil, because Trump is such an unpopular figure in Canada. It does appear to be a political benefit for whoever is on the other side of the table from Trump.
0: Mm-hmm. Of course, the midterms in the United States are coming up. And how do you think that timing is playing into the positions that are being taken?
1: Yeah, I think that's going to be one of the more interesting things to watch in the lead up on both sides of the border. One, you know, do Americans start to push back more on this, because you've been hearing from Republican members of Trump's party and saying they're not necessarily overly fond of how he's handled this, although they are, you know, there's not anyone that's particularly quick to criticize within the party. And the midterm situation could be something that gives Canada leverage. I think a lot of Canadians are looking at it and saying we should wait until that date, until American vote, and see maybe the Democrats swing a bit of the balance of power. 41% say they would wait to go back to the table until after midterms. Another 13% say that they would wait until Trump leaves office entirely. So that group of people isn't waiting for you know, any time in the near future. And then about 26%, one in four Canadians say they'd like to get back to the table quickly and see if we can get this resolved before there's any more economic damage done to either country. So overall, not a big rush to get back to the table from Canadians.
0: All right. Well, thanks, Dave. It's anybody's guess what will happen in the coming days. And I'm sure that you'll be focusing on that and bringing us the latest surveys. Thanks for speaking to us today.
1: Every day is a new adventure.
0: For sure.
1: Thank you very much.
0: Dave Korzynski is a research director at the Angus Reid Institute.

0: Well, what's the number one issue in your city that's keeping you up at night? We're talking municipal elections now in Ontario. Maybe it's managing rising living expenses or concerns about community safety, or maybe your municipality's snow removal strategy has you thinking, we want to hear from you. What's top of mind as we approach municipal elections on October 26th? Voters head to the polls to select their next mayor and council. We put together a short survey to learn more about what's influencing your vote. It's completely confidential, and if you'd like, you can share your story with a reporter. So take a minute and tell us what matters to you. 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And if you live in the Northwest, check out the survey at cbc.ca/Thunder Bay. 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Election Day, as I mentioned, is October 26th. 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
1: This is CBC News. Good afternoon, I'm Brendan Connor, and here is the news for Northern Ontario. A fire on the Grassy Narrows First Nation north of Kenora on Sunday has claimed three lives. Police and the Ontario Fire Marshal's Office are now investigating, but are releasing few details. The CBC's Sarah Law reports.
2: A spokesperson for the Treaty 3 Police Service says officers responded to the incident on Sunday evening. Grassy Narrows is an Ojibwe community about 85 kilometers north of Kenora. Fewer than 1,000 people lived there. Its Mercury Care Home team rescheduled a college orientation ceremony as a result of the fire. The community's band office has also been closed. A report from the National Indigenous Fire Safety Council says First Nations people are 5 times more likely to die in a house fire than non-Indigenous people. Those affected by the blaze can access mental health counseling and crisis support through the Hope for Wellness hotline. Sarah Law, CBC News, Thunder Bay.
1: Provincial police say a man from Elliott Lake is dead following an ATV rollover that took place on Sunday. OPP says officers were sent to a site on a gravel road in a remote location north of Elliott Lake between Sudbury and Sault Ste. Marie. A 62-year-old man was pronounced dead at the scene. Among those with thoughts on the current Canada-U.S. tariff war are leaders in the forestry sector. Derek Nibor is the CEO of Forest Products Association of Canada. He says the U.S. softwood lumber tariffs have been tough on forestry companies and workers for years, but he believes Canada's trade team did make the right move in walking away from what it called a bad deal. And Nibor says even though it's tough to say what's going to come next, he wants to move ahead with protecting his people.
3: I think I stopped thinking about what might happen next, though, over the last number of months. It's just been completely unpredictable. We're heads down right now. Let's protect our employees. Let's keep our businesses going with the programs the government's rolled out. Let's fix our regulations in this country to improve competitiveness, and let's lean into new markets where we can.
1: Nibor says he also agrees that Canada does need to find new markets, but he says it's not an easy pivot away from the U.S., which has been forestry's biggest customer for decades. The city of Timmins is asking residents and local businesses to help shape how waste is managed in that community for the next 25 years. Two surveys are involved here, one for residents, one for businesses. In a news release, the city says it's looking to develop a long-term roadmap that will guide how it collects, reduces, diverts, and manages waste. The survey asks residents to share their experience with the current waste services and what their priorities are for the future. The business side of the survey asks local business owners, operators, and haulers to provide insight on how commercial waste is generated and managed. Both surveys available on the City of Timmins website from today until September 25th. Municipal election candidates across Northern Ontario are being asked to share their thoughts on the proposed deep geological repository for nuclear waste near Ignace in northwestern Ontario. The project could see Canada's nuclear waste buried hundreds of meters underground. But a group called We the Nuclear Free North, an alliance of groups that oppose the idea, is surveying candidates about where they stand on the issue. Brenane Lloyd is with Northwatch, which is part of the alliance.
4: While municipalities don't have legal jurisdiction over nuclear matters, that's federal, municipalities do have an important voice. And so during a municipal election, that's an obvious time to engage with candidates.
1: We the Nuclear Free North says it will publicly share the survey results during the week of October 12th. Election Day is October 26th. It was back to school for many students in Ontario today, but the return comes with some new rules for older students and changes to kindergarten programming, as the CBC's Ali Chiasson reports.
5: For kindergartners, learning will still be play-based, but the curriculum will work in some more academic early learning in math, science, and language skills. The province made more substantial changes for high schoolers, including mandatory exams for most courses, making up 20 to 25% of the final grade, depending on the subject and what grade the student is in.
6: We have to get our education up so we can have a future.
7: They are hard, but you have to be super smart like me.
5: Okay, so you're ready to study.
7: Of course.
5: Also this school year, attendance will account for 15% of the final mark in grades 9 and 10. In the upper years, it will count for 10%. Education Minister Paul Calandra introduced the new requirements after the ministry's numbers showed less than half of high school students met the attendance standard in the previous year.
8: There's no consequence for them coming to school or not.
5: Today, hundreds of thousands of students were marked present on this first day at least. Ali Chiasson, CBC News, Toronto.
1: This has also been exciting day for many post-secondary students in Northern Ontario, as back to school for them as well. That includes students at Nossam University, the medical school for the North, with campuses in both Sudbury and Thunder Bay. Tatum Glowoski is a Nossam student from Fort Francis who did her undergrad at Queen's and has long aspired to be a doctor.
9: In high school at Fort Francis, you get the opportunity to do a co-op placement. So I did one in the hospital, and that kind of gave me more of an outlook onto what the roles in healthcare were. And I just loved how hands-on and, like, really at the root of decisions the doctors got to be. And I feel like that's where I can make the biggest change in people's lives.
1: Glowoski says she thinks she'd like to start out in family medicine, but also wants to be an obstetrician at some point. And that is the CBC News to this hour. I'm Brendan Connor. Thanks for listening. Stay tuned for more national and international news at the top of the hour. Kate?
0: Thank you, Brendan. 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
10: And thank you, Kate. We'll start in the northwest this time, where we're looking at cloudy skies tonight in the western half of the region with a chance of showers or a thunderstorm. In Thunder Bay and farther east, mainly cloudy skies with a slight chance of showers or that storm. Winds will gust between 20 and 40 kilometers an hour late this evening, but I know we were seeing in Kenora this hour already stronger than that, so I'm guessing they'll die off a little bit. Lows tonight between 10 and 16 degrees across the northwest. For Wednesday, the Kenora and Fort Francis areas will be cloudy with a chance of showers, but it will become a mix of sun and cloud in the afternoon. Meanwhile, Thunder Bay and areas to the east see that cloudy conditions and the chance of showers throughout the day, and it will be windier tomorrow. We're expecting gusts up to 60 kilometers an hour in the morning, highs between 15 and 20 degrees across the northwest. Heading to the northeast tonight now, there is a chance of showers right across the region, and we're looking at lows from the 15 to 18 degree range. Tomorrow, that chance of showers will return, but it'll also have a thunderstorm risk mixed in, and we're looking at highs tomorrow across northeastern Ontario from 19 to 24 degrees. Let's take a look at some current conditions now. In Fort Severn, we've got mist and 11 degrees, gusting winds there as well. That is the coolest place in Ontario at this hour. Sioux Lookout is mostly cloudy and 22, but feeling more like 29, also gusting winds there. And in Thunder Bay, we're seeing a light rain shower as of 37 minutes ago. No more recent updates for that one. 19 degrees in the Lakehead. Heading over to the northeast now, in Sudbury, mostly cloudy skies, 22 degrees, but feeling more like 25. In Earlton, it is cloudy and 18 degrees. And Wawa, mostly cloudy skies, 21 degrees, but feeling more like 26. And that is your weather, Kate.
0: Thank you, Warren. It's 5:37 on Up North, an hour earlier in the Central Time Zone. Chris Edwards is here with the latest from the business world.
11: Good afternoon. Starting off, today's the day. Canada's counter-tariffs came into effect this morning. Now, what will this look like for Canadian consumers? Well, it means over 700 imported U.S. products are more expensive as of today, just under $27 billion worth. Now, according to the Canadian government, the tariffs will range from 15 to 50%, and the range of products is quite large. This covers imported food, beauty products, appliances. But that said, that doesn't mean the price of those products will rise proportionally. A study by the Bank of Canada on the previous round of counter tariffs found the price of goods tariffed at 25% were about 6% more expensive than equivalent goods that weren't tariffed. Pedro Antunes, chief economist at Signal 49, formerly the Conference Board of Canada, explained when I spoke to him this morning that those equivalent goods are key.
12: A lot of the products that we saw, they're essentially consumer products. They tend to be manufactured goods. They are goods that we will often, I think the federal government has really targeted goods that we may have substitutes for. In other words, the U.S. is not the only importer for many of the products that are on that list. We may have domestic suppliers, and we may have the ability to buy products from other countries.
11: And Tunez also noted that if these tariffs stay on, they could add up to 0.3 percentage points to inflation this month and every other month until this gets resolved. Staying on the U.S., yesterday, President Trump said that Bombardier planes would no longer be allowed to be sold in the U.S. unless they're manufactured there. It's not clear exactly how this would be carried out legally. Bombardier is based in Montreal and manufactures planes in Dorval and Toronto, but it also has a plant in Kansas and plans to open another in Texas. About half of Bombardier's planes currently in use are operated by U.S. customers as well, and it said in a statement yesterday night that it still plans to invest more in the U.S. The company's stock dropped about 7% after Trump's announcement, though it has recovered somewhat today. We spoke to John Graddock, who teaches aviation management at McGill, about this. He said Bombardier shouldn't panic over this.
13: Bombardier was very clear last night in its releases that, you know, there are over 20,000 jobs in the U.S. that are directly associated with the components associated with this aircraft, whether it's the wings of the airplane or the engines of the airplane. Those are all manufactured in the USA, and there are thousands of U.S. employees of either Bombardier or its contractors that support the Bombardier business jet.
11: Now, in January, Trump said he was decertifying Bombardier business jets in the U.S. and threatened a 50% tariff on all planes made in Canada. Those threats were the result of what Trump said were unfair Canadian policies about U.S.-made Gulfstream jets. The decertification and tariffs never happened, but later in January, Canada did certify several Gulfstream planes. And finally, today's the first day for Lululemon's new CEO. Her name is Heidi O'Neill. She's a former Nike executive, and by all accounts, she has her work cut out for her. Last week, the Vancouver-based athleisure brand reported a 12% drop in its North American sales for its most recent quarter. Lululemon's stock plunged 20% on Friday. That follows years of struggles for the company, which has lost customers to competitors and implemented some brutal layoffs recently. And there's also the never-ending saga of its spat with its founder, Chip Wilson, who recently got two new members appointed to the board on his behalf. So time will tell if O'Neill can turn things around and Lululemon can reclaim its place as an athleisure icon that investors believe in. For CBC Radio, I'm Chris Edwards.
0: Thanks, Chris. Well, as you heard earlier on today's program, Wake the Giant weekend is coming up in Thunder Bay this Saturday. Marina Park is the place to be for music, games, and all ages fun. Some of our friends at CBC Thunder Bay will have a fun photo booth set up. We want to see you there. We have a pair of tickets to give away, and here's how you can enter the draw. Call our talkback line at 1-844-85-NORTH. That's 1-844-856-6784. Tell us, if you could see any artist perform at Wake the Giant, who would you want to hear? Again, call TalkBack at 1-844-856-6784 and tell us about who you'd love to hear performing at Wake the Giant. Now, you should include your name, phone number, and email when you call. And while you're doing that, here's some music by one of this year's performers. This is Wallflowers with Difference.

0: That's Wallflowers with Difference. And if you want to enter our draw for a pair of tickets to Wake the Giant, here's what you have to do. Call our talkback line. Tell us who your dream artist would be at Wake the Giant. The number is 1-844-856-6784. Be sure to include your full name, phone number, and email address, and we'll play some of your calls on the program this week. Well, our next item kind of gives me the chills. As a gardener who likes to grow some vegetables every year and some flowers, it's the changing time of year. I've noticed I've had to clean out my vegetable garden a little bit, and it's kind of tugging at my heartstrings with every little plant that I have to pull. And growing food, you know, in our climate, which may have a shorter growing season, can be complicated. This year, Sarah Papple is trying a new technique to help as many pumpkins as possible pull through the fall. You know, sweater weather is on the way. And Sarah decided it only makes sense to knit custom sweaters for pumpkins. So that's what she's doing for the gourds growing at Memorial University's Pie Farm in Happy Valley Goose Bay. CBC's Andrea McGuire dropped by the Labrador Farm to learn more.
1: So, what are you doing right now?
2: Well, at the moment, I'm making a sweater for the pumpkins here at the Pie Center. It was an idea that I thought of last February when I was talking to the farm coordinator, Jamie Jackman, and one of the farmers, Sarah, who's here today. And I was asking if they thought I could help extend the season of the pumpkins, because we have a short growing season. Pumpkins have thin skin and they get nice and big, and then they stop growing because we get the frost. So I offered to give a try.

0: accommodates all the things that I was told. So make sure it can grow. So a nice big thick ribbing and covering the bottom and then right up the stem. So a nice turtleneck. And then I've added things like buttons, you know, for design elements. But yeah, it's been a journey. So that's what I'm doing, obviously. I really hope I don't do damage to the pumpkins, but again, this is new science. We're not sure. It's a new frontier. I've completed two, but I'm working on the third, keeping track of the pattern that I've kind of created so I can share it, so I can pass it around if anybody has an extra, you know, few nights in front of the TV that they want to bust out some sweaters to help out, because there are a lot of pumpkins growing this year with this heat and sun. So we've got a good crop coming, and it would be great to save as many as we could to get through the frost. We are going to compare them with the ones that are touched by frost to see if this was all for naught.
1: That was Sarah Papple, who's currently knitting sweaters for pumpkins at Memorial University's Pi Center for Northern Boreal Food Systems. Well, I can't knit and I don't grow pumpkins, but I'm trying to keep my garden going as long as I can. How about you? If you are growing your garden across Northern Ontario, are you doing anything to extend the season? Let us know about it. Tell us your story. You can give us a call at 1-844-856-6784 or text us at 249-377-4153 or even email us at upnorth@cbc.ca. Maybe send a picture and let us know how you're keeping your garden going into September, maybe even October. Well, you might be sitting down to stream a program this evening instead of working in the garden. North of North is a comedy set in the tiny fictional Arctic community of Ice Cove, and it's kicking off its second season today. The series follows a young Inuk woman who dreams of reinventing herself.
2: 7 months ago, I blew up my life.
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4: I'm Siaya. And I'm leveling up my life.
1: Joining me now with more is Stacey Eglock McDonald, creator, executive producer, and writer of North of North, the series from APTN, Netflix, and CBC. Welcome.
6: Hello, thanks for having me.
1: We heard a bit there from our main character, Siaya, played by Anna Lam. Where did you find her this season? Where do we find her this season without giving too much away?
6: So, I mean, in season one, we meet Siaya when she's just blown up her life. And with that comes a lot of excitement, adrenaline, the thrill of something new. But in season two, you know, we're finding her several months later, deep into winter and the snow, so to speak, has settled. And now she has to ask herself the tough questions. Who do I want to be? Who do I want to love? How do I want to love? What kind of life do I want for me and my child? And how do I bring my community along with me in this ride for a better life? And the thing about Siaya is that, you know, she jumps in with both feet and she leads with her heart and she just goes for it. Just absolutely fearless, but incredibly awkward and makes a lot of mistakes, even though she has the best of intentions. And we certainly do find her, you know, meeting new characters in Ice Cove and taking us to parts of the community that we haven't seen before. It's a really fun time.
1: Yeah, that character is so good at just striking the balance. I mean, Anna Lam, the actor who plays Siaya, is gorgeous. And
6: yes,
1: but she's also very human, and she strikes all those notes and pulls at the heartstrings.
6: She really does. You really root for her.
1: Absolutely.
6: She's just, she brings her such gravitas and life and love.
1: And as we mentioned, Ice Cove is fictional, but your show is full of real people. What's been the impact locally?
6: Well, I mean, people are just loving the show. It feels so good to see Inuit come together. They call it like Happy North of North Day online on the days of new episodes and having watch parties. And people are so proud of the show and proud of us.

Police and security guards in Belgium were caught flat-footed today by a cowardly sneak attack on one of the world's wealthiest men. The target was Microsoft Chairman Bill Gates arriving for a meeting with community leaders. Watch what happens when a team of hitmen meet him first with a

The days are getting shorter. The air is getting colder. You've started to compile a ludicrously long list of recipes for soup described as hearty. And as you heard earlier in the program, the time for pumpkin patches and corn mazes is just around the corner.